0: in this regional. First pitch to DC. Swing and a miss. Took a thunderous cut at a 96-mile-an-hour fastball. Comes up empty. The home run in the bottom of the eighth. Just a another example of some big moments for Dylan Carey at this ballpark. It's going to be a wind, and he will not throw over to second, so he'll lose the disengagement here. Rabe will have to offer if he decides to come off the rubber again, with Mac Moyer leading away from second here. Two outs. Scoreless between Ole Miss and Nebraska. The 0-1. Breaking ball popped up in the infield, playable. Furness and Decker over there. Now Furness calling everybody off, and he will make the catch for out number three. So Nebraska will leave one stranded. There were no runs off, no hits, no errors. One runner left on base. Through three here at Hawksfield Haymarket Park. Ole Miss nothing, Nebraska nothing. This is Big Red Baseball.
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5: 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Huskers with their biggest threat with a man at second base. Can't do anything with it with two outs, and now a huge inning in front of Ty Horn. He's got the thunder of this Ole Miss order, starting with Will Furness.
0: Here to fully loaded Haymarket Park. In front of close to 8,000 Nebraska fans, hoping to see Nebraska play their way into the regional championship tomorrow. Furness leads things away. First pitch to him. Just off the plate with a slider. Will Furness, 2-for-4 yesterday, a double. He singled in this one. Back of the first inning. Gets his second look at Ty Horn. This is low and inside with a cutter, now 2-0. Brett Stokes will play the left-handed hitting Furness with plenty of depth over at second. In shallow to almost medium depth right field. There's a little tapper foul to the backstop, 2-1. Using the changeup this time. Will Furness, the son of LSU great Eddie Furness. One of the best first basemen in all of the SEC. Ground ball, first base foul. Now 2-2. I remember Eddie Furness, part of that run that LSU had in the late 90s. Part of a national championship squad. And some really impressive hitters. The old gorilla ball days, as we all remember. Two balls, two strikes here on Furness. Horn kicks and fires. Just missed inside with a cutter. Now 3-2. And not only do you have Rhett Stokes playing with some depth over at second, Grigo giving him a step or two over by the warning track. Here's the pitch, swing, and a miss. Hung him up with the cutter. And Ty Horn continues to deal. Now six strikeouts. And out number one here in the top of the fourth. That's what you want to see there, getting behind momentarily, but working right back and working the inner half of the strike zone, the left-handed hitting Furness. Here's dangerous Tristan Bassetta. Strikeout victim back at

0: Gold was power, oil became power, and now information is becoming the dominant currency of power. But who or what will ultimately sit at the top of that pyramid? This is ARK Midnight, the intelligence briefing. War, data, and dominion. Do you know, I was thinking about a movie from 1975, a fellow named Jewison. And he did Fiddler on the Roof. He did a bunch of good pictures back then. In Rollerball, the corporations had effectively replaced nations. And the supercomputer network known as Zero became the repository of civilization's accumulated knowledge. You've heard that maybe on this program before. Energy equals genius. You remember that? Then comes that wonderfully unsettling moment when Jonathan E. asks a question. Jonathan E., the rollerballer, champion rollerballer, big shot guy. Yeah, remote control TVs, disposable videos. His wife was assigned to another corporate executive, and he just hit the erase button and cleared all those recorded memories from his television apparatus. He asks a question that should be very simple, and Zero starts giving answers that become increasingly absurd. Eventually, the machine produces something like energy equals genius. And everybody standing around acts as though this somehow means something. This is the ARK. Strap in and stand by.
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All right, just to recap briefly before we welcome General McInerney to the program again, be followed by David Nino Rodriguez, Stephen Ben Noon, and Kent Lewis. Kent Lewis, Lewis with two S's. So, back to energy equals genius. Everybody stand around and acts like this is amazing. It somehow it means something. Again, I say, which is, of course, exactly the joke. Or maybe it's the warning, because it's not wisdom. It's the appearance of wisdom. Oh, it sounds profound. Energy equals genius. It has the grammatical structure of profundity, but upon inspection, it's nonsense. And that's what makes it so memorable. In fact, now that I think about it, I think that line may be more relevant today than when the film was made. I say again, in 1975, because one of the dangers

Well, we are attempting to make contact with David Nino Rodriguez. You know, he was once a top 10 WBC, WBA feared and ferocious, undefeated 36-0 heavyweight boxing contender and champion. And then he turned to a different fighting arena, becoming a full-time truther. During the Biden administration, this is a quote, this is a recent statement. The Biden administration, also known as the Trojan Horse hostile takeover, America suffered an invasion by millions of illegals crossing into our country. I witnessed the disaster firsthand because I live near the border. New estimates reveal that between 20 to 30 million illegal immigrants ransacked our country that were funded by globalist NGOs. This wasn't about allowing immigrants to come into our country and work to provide for themselves and obtain the American dream. This was a tactic of war used to take down America by the elite globalist cabal, David Nino Rodriguez. Now, we're attempting to make contact with him, but there are phone issues again. So I'll tell you a little bit more about him in furtherance of, at least you'll know all about him, even if we fail to actually get him on the program. This is rare, but it does happen on this program. And please understand, this isn't because of some amateurish operation that just can't make stuff happen. When we lost Minister Fred Coulter a week before this last one, well, that was power was shut down, phone lines were shut down, internet was shut down, high winds all over the place, his particular location in the state of California. I mean, it's crazy. And then sometimes we have these little telephonic chatters that cause problems. I've never heard anything like it. Never. But this is reminiscent of the old Coast to Coast days. I was going to a Premier Radio Network studios over an ISDN box. It's a codec, you know, it's a three-space rack-mounted device with two phone line set up in it. And you dial two numbers, and then you can merge the streams and get a pretty good bit rate, pretty good bit rate. Well, within a period of 6 months, I personally blew two of those switches at the central office. And then another one happened coming out of our current studio. And we called the guy at Westwood and said, the man just blew a switch that doesn't blow ever. But don't worry about it. I got a workaround. Just tell him keep going. So there it is. All right. So if you have not, as we continue to attempt to make contact, yeah. Have you made it over to jellyfish.news? If you haven't, you'll enjoy the experience. It's a great looking website. The stories are great. All the stories are archived. It's outrageous. But do this because it costs nothing and it could be quite valuable to you. And that is obtain our free newsletter. Just put in your email address. And I'm sort of loath after having heard it so many times. Sign up. Mask up. I think mask up is what really ruined it for me. But anyway, go ahead. I'll say it one more time. Sign up for our official newsletter. Why is it official? Because we say so. Let's just say it's an exclusive newsletter. And something else. I have an X account. It's at John B. Wells CTM. And sign that petition so that we can present it to the man. I spell capital M-A-N. We need 100,000 signatures on this petition so that we can grant South Africans who are already in this country refugee status so they don't send them

handed this bulletin. All right, we're going to get Stephen Ben Noon on right now and see if we can speak with him for a while. He's going to be with us for a while. And see if we can locate David Nino Rodriguez. See, here's the thing. The so-called cabal, I suppose that'll work. The apparatus and the apparatchiks, as the Russians would refer to them. It doesn't mean the girls. It means the apparatchiks, the operators, the apparatus operators. They don't like a lot of the information that goes out over this program. And frankly, I'm surprised there hasn't been more interference than there has been, and there has been plenty. I mean, you hear that commercial that's run ad nauseum, shadow banning, overt banning, censorship on social media, all kinds of stuff. So, I mean, all the way up to that stupid Southern Poverty Law Center identified me as a right-wing whatever, you know. So Brenda went into my account and just changed the page, and they banned her. Wikipedia banned her for 10 years for correcting that bag of slime balls comment, as if anybody listens to the Southern Poverty Law Center. Oh, we're helping people that are stuck in poverty who need a really serious lawyer. And all they did was use the money to fund the so-called hate groups that they claim to represent people fighting against. What a bunch of phonies. Oh, but that dropped off the scope because, oh, well, that's a terrible blow to the, to our leftist communist initiative. I mean, how dare you rat us out? Well, you're the rats. Well, you put it that way. I do put it that way. People like the SPLC are the rats on board the ship. And once you expose them, just like turning on the garage light, and all the rats that got into your garage, or you flip on the kitchen light and there's a rodent in there, and what does it do? It runs. And if you corner it, it'll attack you. That's the way rats are. So, okay, we're going to try to see the Sean's. Let's see if we can get Stephen Ben Noon on, if you can. I don't know what's going on. It's exciting stuff. Might be a little bit boring for you, ladies and gentlemen, but I'll tell you what, it's exciting where I'm sitting. It really is. I just, what? Wow. All right. So it's all going to voicemail. Isn't that something? Okay. Well, what shall we do? Shall we play some music? No, we're not going to do that. We're not going to play any music. Well, except the break music. But anyway, we can't get Nino, and we cannot get Stephen Ben Noon. His phone's going to voicemail, and so is Nino. So they have either made a collective you-know-what on us, and I can't imagine that's true, or we need to talk to somebody else. Maybe we can work that out. Okay, so I'm going to press on here with something else while we make contact. Rollerball. It's all about rollerball. Energy equals genius. Yeah. But the big question is, what does it mean? And I'm wondering, what is the meaning of this telephonic trouble that we're having? I'll tell you, I can pass something by you here that may shed a little light where none is wanted. And that would be, straight out of This Is Europa, Michael Walsh. Michael Walsh, writer. And this is about the pandemic of child trafficking and organ harvesting in Ukraine. Oh, no. Oh, no. Send the money to Ukraine. Send the money to Ukraine. That Zelensky character is so over with. But anyway, this was written on the 29th. Child trafficking in EU-sponsored Ukraine. Organs are routinely harvested. Kids are sent abroad for scientific research.
Yes, Ukraine has seen a surge in human

0: human trafficking, targeting children for organ harvesting, and illegal surrogacy, the Russian Foreign Ministry reports. Since 2022, the country's seen a sharp increase in high-profile crimes, similar to the peak of the 2014 to 2015 era. International monitors have noted mass graves of bodies missing organs in war zones. Groups of black market transplant surgeons linked to leaders close to Volodymyr Zelensky were arrested in 2024, including doctors from Kiev hospitals and the Heart Institute. But you don't hear about that on mainstream media, do you? He's so over with. Okay, we have made contact with David Ben-Nun. David?
1: Yes, sir. Here I am.
0: Okay. It's not David Ben-Nun. It's Stephen Ben-Nun. He comes on after David Rodriguez. Good to have you on. Thank you. Thanks for being here.
1: Yeah, great. I'm in the trenches, man. Sorry, I had to...
0: where the hell... Where am I? What the hell is going on?
1: Yeah.
0: It's okay. I got you now. It's all right. Stuff happens, right? Okay. Now, I was telling about you being a top 10 WBC, WBA feared and ferocious undefeated 36-0 heavyweight boxing champion. And your comment about the Biden administration, also known as the Trojan Horse hostile takeover. And now,
1: yep.
0: You are the author of When the Lights Go Out, and one time, as I mentioned, top 10 WBC feared and ferocious undefeated. I'm going to say it again, 36-0, folks. Executive producer of Nino's Corner, this favored morning podcast pulls no punches. It goes straight for the knockout. So why don't we get into some of the brighter blips on your radar scope, you know?
1: Absolutely.
0: What about these data centers? I ran something by everybody from Rollerball where effectively, nations had surrendered to corporate architecture, and all known human knowledge was put into this big master computer called Zero, which effectively, the professor who designed it, this character in this movie, Rollerball, said, you know, it's almost as though he knows nothing at all. So I'm just wondering, why do you think, first of all, that everyone's rushing to these data centers? I mean, how much information really needs to be processed? These surveillance systems, phone records, cell traffic, you know, viewing habits and everything else are all, they're all cataloged. They know exactly who's watching what on what internet channel and via whatever internet provider. But what do you think of this?
1: Well,
0: is? Take it away, will you?
1: Okay, so, yeah, absolutely. So, what I'm witnessing here in the Southwest is, in my mind, an environmental catastrophe because the Rio Grande is bone dry right now. Now, they may say, well, it's Colorado, it didn't snow much, this, that, the other thing. But when I was on the river, it's just sand. There's just no water anymore. I've never seen it this dry any year. And, you know, I've had James Martinez on my show. I've had David Icke. And we've discussed this thoroughly, and it's scary because it's going to be reading human beings' biometrics. This is linking human beings to the internet of everything. That's where this is going. You know, cars that are the new vehicles in 2027 will be, reading, scanning your face, your eyes, your pupils, reading your mannerisms, listening to your conversations. It will decide if you could leave or not, or if you could drive your vehicle or not. This is getting out of hand. And I'm starting to really put things together. So, you know, not only the one in Los Lunas, the data center in Los Lunas takes 75 million gallons of water a year. Okay. Some take more, some may take less. I'm not a true expert at this stuff. But I know when I see trouble coming, and there's a lot of people out there right now talking about this stuff. You know, I kind of touch and go on things. I don't stay on one subject too long. I'm covering the whole deep state war. That's kind of what I'm covering. But it is just to see what's happening here. Another data center is popping up in El Paso, Texas. A Meta data center. I mean, this is very alarming to me. And I think everyone should be raising questions about this. I mean, and if you look at, I think his name's Kevin Leary, O'Leary on the Shark Tank, yeah. Threatening to sue people who question this stuff. I mean, this is an AI takeover. And then I have to wonder what's really, you know, and this may sound kind of crazy, so everyone put on your tinfoil hats. You know, is this even being done by humans? I mean, what's more alien than AI? Because what, I mean, you really think they're going to, and I know this is going to sound crazy to a lot of people and they'll be, okay, time to turn it off now. But no, just hear me out. If we were going to be taken over by an alien civilization, do you think they're really going to show up in the ships like no. Independence Day, or would they do it this way? Gather everybody up in a digital prison and call it a day. And that's what I see happening. And I think this is, in my mind, I don't see any good coming out of this. I know, you know, everyone knows me as a Trump supporter, a Trump backer, and I am, until I'm not. But I believe he's, you know, I do believe with everything that I'm watching and seeing in strategy as a fighter, I do see him getting ready to take down the deep state. I do see this coming. I do see it coming, but at what cost? To just hand over the keys to AI? And, you know, I'm just asking questions, man. That's it. I'm not a know-it-all. I'm not a guru. I'm nothing like that. I'm just asking just questions, man. I'm not even an AI specialist or expert, but I have those people on my show. You know, David Icke asks great questions. James Martinez, I think you should get him on the program. Very, very knowledgeable guy on AI, and can speak all day long about this stuff. And you know, I'm just asking the questions, John. That's it. That's all I'm doing.
0: Well, I gotta tell you,
1: it's scary to me. It's scary where this is going because it's happening so fast, and they're so big. They're so big. They're enormous.
0: Well, I gotta tell you, David. It doesn't sound to me to hear you speak like this. It doesn't seem to me like you took very many punches to the head. I'll tell you that. Because you're right in the X-ray on all of this. No, you're absolutely. That's a compliment, by the way.
1: Yeah, I'll take it.
0: It's totally sick. Let me ask you this: we don't have him with us now, but what does David Icke think this is about? Does he think it's an alien invasion? Did he indicate anything absolutely like that when you spoke to him?
1: Yes, he
0: does.
1: Yep, he does. You know, he was the one that first came out with the whole reptilian shapeshifter thing. You know, he was the first one, to my knowledge at least, that spoke on that. And now it's mainstream. I mean, everyone's talking about it. Everyone's talking about people wearing masks on the news and shapeshifting. And, you know, I'm a firm believer in that. Absolutely. I think it all has to do with frequencies, right? And and they're losing their form because we are hiring the frequency on this planet. The awakening is happening at such a rapid pace. And I think these AI data centers is what they're trying to do to put the lid on the great awakening. So, you know, I still think we win. I think I do feel like the finish line is 2030 to 2032, somewhere in that time frame. And, you know, I have my reasons for believing that. But I think we are coming into a very trying time between now, 2027, 28, 29, 30, where we're going to see what timeline we shift into. And that's my belief. Is it going to be positive or negative? I think we're on our way to the positive. I think we're winning this. But, and you know, those posts, the number 17, those Q posts talk about 10 days of darkness. Well, now it makes sense to me. If they do unplug, if we get hit with a solar flare, if we get whatever it is, whatever happens, it would be to take out the data centers in my mind. Because these are becoming way too powerful and they're going to link everybody's biometrics into the system. And that's, yeah. I'm sorry, but they don't have my consent.
0: Yeah, you know, the thing is, I was talking about this old movie from 1975, you know, and that's probably before you were born. You don't have to answer that. The You know,
1: I was born 2 years after 77.
0: Oh, yeah? All right. Well, here's the thing. What Jonathan E., played by James Caan, finds out is really unsettling. First, he's told when he asks this big supercomputer, because all human knowledge has been put into this master computer, and corporations have now supplanted national governments all over the world. So he's told, well, he says, I'd like to know about corporate officers and the decision they make. Who are they? And he gets told corporate decisions are made by corporate executives, which sounds perfectly reasonable. So then he asks, who are they? And the system essentially cannot answer. The deeper he probes, the more circular the answers become. The computer keeps referring him back to abstractions, organizations, structures, processes, but not actual people, not identifiable decision makers. So eventually the machine begins producing increasingly degraded responses. And that famous energy equals genius line emerges from the malfunctioning or overloaded knowledge system. I wonder if any of these technological terror developers, by way of these data centers, have considered what happens when those systems merge, when those data centers merge, with which they will all be connected. I mean, clearly, what's the point in having freestanding data centers? What happens when they can no longer even answer a question? Because that day will come. Because by that time, the bureaucracy will have become autonomous. The machine no longer serves human beings. The human beings will serve the machine. And would you agree with any of that?
1: I agree with that. And I can bring up some more questions for you. I know the music's playing right now, so I'm guessing we're taking a break. But yeah, I can get into this.
0: Okay, let's do it. Hey, folks, remember what we talked about. Go ahead and go to jellyfish.news while you're listening and sign up for our newsletter. There will be a nice surprise waiting for you, and I think you'll enjoy the site. All right, so let's just take this break because we have to. It's amazing. Multinational corporate governance, algorithmic decision-making, information systems, AI-assisted bureaucracy, institutional inertia. What next? This is The Ark. John B. Wells. 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
6: Fox News, and I'm Chris DeMeo. Still awaiting word from President Trump on his deal, on a peace deal with Iran that could put an end to the war.
7: The White House says that he met with top aides for about 2 hours in the Situation Room discussing the latest of this potential deal. The president underscoring his demand that Iran can never possess a nuclear weapon.
6: Fox's Alex Hogan. Two remaining missing victims are found after this week's implosion of a paper mill plant in Washington state.
8: As of this afternoon, our office has recovered and identified all 9 missing individuals, along with one that was transported to St. John's Medical Center.
6: Kellett's County Coroner Dana Tucker. 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
9: Expect on and off showers through the overnight period and possibly into Sunday morning as well. Can't completely rule out an isolated severe thunderstorm with damaging winds and perhaps some large hail, but the severe weather threat is fairly low overnight tonight and into Sunday morning. We could see isolated severe thunderstorms Sunday afternoon as high temperatures will be warming up back into the low to mid 80s. From the 1011 Severe Weather Center, I'm meteorologist Carmelo Latuca.
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18: One of the greatest things about the Air Force Reserve is all the different opportunities.
19: The training in the Air Force Reserve is second to none.
20: It gave me the opportunity to go to college.
19: The Air Force Reserve actually paid for my education, which allowed me to finish. It was definitely a bonus.
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0: Welcome to Hour 3 of Caravan to Midnight's Sixth Element, Arc Midnight, the intelligence briefing. Joining us now is Stephen Ben-Noon, investigative journalist, researcher, and host of Israeli News Live. Stephen and his wife, Jana Satuva Ben-Noon, president of the Ben-Noon Institute, are known for fearless reporting and deep analysis of world events, faith, and power. Former intelligence operator from 83 to 91, Stephen brings firsthand knowledge of international operations, as well as covert strategy, to his investigative work. Once a devout Christian Zionist, he and Jana experienced a profound awakening 8 years ago that reshaped their understanding of Israel and global geopolitics. Since that time, they have worked tirelessly to expose the hidden layers of Zionism and its influence across religious and political systems. And while Stephen's investigations have challenged official accounts of the October 7 attacks and the assassination of Charlie Kirk, Jana's research has drawn attention to the dangers posed by the seven Noahide laws and their growing role in global governance. Together, they continue to uncover truths that few dare to even confront, few dare to even acknowledge, let alone confront. So without further ado, here's the man, Stephen Ben-Noon. Welcome back, Stephen. Good to have you on tonight.
1: Thank you, John. Good to be on with you tonight. It seems like you had a great lineup already, so I'm going to have a little hard time keeping up.
0: I doubt that very seriously, but your humility is noted and appreciated, for real. So let's see, where should we go? Iran, Russia, Ukraine, or maybe just to take off the wrapper and take a big bite out of truth versus fiction. What do you make of Iran, and what do you make of this nuclear thing? You got to give us over your nuclear capability. You got to give us the dust. You got to give us all of it. And simultaneously, I just saw, I think yesterday, that Netan Satan, as I call him, decides, okay, go ahead, move on. Go ahead and seize 70% of Gaza. What's up? Or do we know?
1: Wow. John, it's just about as nutty as it gets, but let's hit the nuclear aspect of this issue in Iran. I go back to the situation with Steve O'Neill, which he's been on your program before. Those of you that don't know Steve, he's a good friend of mine, and Steve is an amazing nuclear scientist. He has worked with the government besides working for power plants as well. He is very knowledgeable about how nuclear weapons are built and made, very capable of that being done for our government. And early on, he kept telling me that, with Iran being at 60% enriched uranium, he said all this rhetoric that Netanyahu would keep spewing that, oh, they're only weeks away from making a nuclear bomb. He said, how many years did he say that? He said, look, he said, if they wanted to make one, he said, they could make it, yes, in a matter of weeks. He said they could have done it years ago. He didn't have to wait till now to do it. But when this whole war broke out with Ukraine and with Israel, United States, and Iran, the first thing Steve said to me, he said, I will not be a bit surprised if they don't make a nuclear bomb within a few weeks. Then I get a phone call from a good friend who finally, the first time in 8 years, even agreed to come onto my program to give some credibility to the things he has told me over the years. And John, this man has been better than 99% accurate on the intel I've gotten from him in all these years that we've known each other. He is, even though he is Iranian and Farsi is his native tongue, he has always been for the overthrow of the government until this particular

0: He said, I don't know exactly how many they have made, but they have made several of them already. And he said, in such a short period of time, then he said the exact same thing that Steve O'Neill had said to me before. He said, Stephen, he says, when you're building a nuclear bomb and you're at 60% enriched uranium, he said, to go from 60% to 90% is relatively very easy. The centrifuges, he said, we already had. He said, in fact, the Americans and Israelis both knew from their intel, they even knew which mountains we have our centrifuges under. He said, we know this because they would keep striking the three different underground bunkers where we had them at. In fact, one of them, he said, they struck 50 days in a row, nonstop on one particular time. They did it 24 hours in a row using bunker busters. He said, but they could not, you know, they could not break the, they couldn't break the underground bunker. So he said, in that time period, though, because they realized that the only way that they might be able to gain the respect of the United States and Israel to get them to back down. And he said it mainly came about during the ceasefire time period, was that if we go ahead and make the nuclear bomb, he said that would maybe, like North Korea, they would back off. He said, but however, he said personally, he said, even though it's done more so for deterrent, he said, I don't believe they're going to back off anyway. So he said, if you'll notice, though, he said, it wasn't long after we tested one. When I say he says we, he's not actually there in Iran right now. His family is, but he's not. He says, but when they tested one, he said it was to the east of Tehran. He said they knew we tested it. So they know we have it. But he said, isn't it interesting how that Trump now announces a 60-day ceasefire?
1: Yeah.
0: He said, think about it, you know. But that wasn't the big one. Then I got another one, another bombshell that got dropped today. I'm given some liberty to talk about it, but they don't want to say too much as of yet. But from what I've been told is that they have come into some information, some documentation, not from hacking, but documentation that they're trying to use to leverage the peace negotiations as of right now to get the war to stop. And he said what they're doing is they're trying to leverage it. They reached out through certain intel channels in the United States. They disclosed some of the information that they have. He said it really puts some very corporate heads in very awkward, compromising situation, is the way he put it. And he actually did name some names, but he asked me not to go into names at this point. But he said that he said the U.S. is aware of this. He said, and basically what Iran is trying to do is to utilize this information to a point to where they would be willing to bring this war to an end and basically lift the sanctions and also to pay Iran $1 trillion in war reparations. He said, now, let's see if it really happens. He said, personally, he said, I don't know if it will. He said, because Israel seems bent on keeping this war going against Iran no matter what happens. He said they have considered, and this is an interesting point here because I didn't think that much of it when he said it, but he said they were thinking about demonstrating they have nuclear capabilities by detonating in the ocean. He said, but they were very concerned about the fallout that that could cause. And so they have decided not to do that at this point. They've also thought about doing it like Pakistan did, an announcement before the United Nations. Steve O'Neill, when we discussed that meeting that I had with him, he said that actually gives to me more credibility to what he stated to you, Steve, that he actually said that. He says because He said what he

0: he said is far deeper than what you might realize. When he says that they were concerned about the fallout that it could cause, he said that's actually a very responsible statement, because they know if they detonate in the ocean, there could be so many repercussions. And he said, how far do you go to make your point that you have it? He said, but at the same time, he said, it's obvious they want the world to know it, not just the U.S. and Israel. He said, they're obviously, they do know it. He said, but if the world knows that they have the capability now, he said, then the chances are that they will stop the war and they will come to a negotiated agreement of some sort in order to finally bring this all to an end.
1: I'll tell you, Steve. You know, I think so much of this is a dog and pony show, and I'll tell you why. You know, they decided when they, you remember they detonated that that bomb. We've all seen it since we were kids, a black and white photograph of a big A-bomb blast in the Bikini Islands, right? And that was a uranium bomb, all right? And it was pretty difficult to build because it was the first one that they were going to drop on Japan, completely, in my opinion, unnecessarily, but I digress. Okay, well, the second one that they dropped on, Nagasaki, I guess, that would have been Little Boy, and that was a plutonium bomb. So when we're talking about centrifuges, folks, what this is you put your radioactive material, in this case, uranium. We keep talking about, 90% enriched, they're 60% enriched. It's not that hard. It's not that hard. They can't keep their centrifuges. What are the centrifuges for? You know what a centrifuge is. You put a material in there and you spin it. And the more you spin it, the greater the gravity becomes inside the centrifuge. You begin packing this material together. Now, you can't go too far. You're liable to wind up with an explosion you didn't count on. So you bring it up to a certain level. But you know, that Little Boy bomb, they just had a sphere of plutonium. And they got a cannon barrel. I think it was a 155-millimeter artillery barrel. And they chopped it off, and they said, okay, let's just put a little cone of plutonium that will fit perfectly into the cone-shaped cutout of this sphere of plutonium, and we'll put it in the cannon barrel, put some TNT on the end of it, and blast that baby right into the poof. There you go. Critical mass, big, big explosion. So what I'm getting at is, it's not that hard to do. I mean, unless these people are still playing with tinker toys in adulthood, that thing has already been built a long time ago. Now, I don't know this, but I'm just saying that this is a big dog and pony show. Yeah, that's what I really believe. I just sense BS so strongly, I almost want to open the windows. Take it away, will you? I'm going to make myself worse.
0: Well, you know, John, I've said on your program, even going back years ago, Iran had nuclear weapons back then. I've always held to that. The part about saying they have it now seems a bit odd. Now, I will say one thing that I thought was of an interest, and you brought it up when you mentioned plutonium. And this kind of goes to the dog and pony show. And I can save my source's first name anyway, because now that he's been on my program, he's okay with his first name, Pedram. And so Pedram says to me, he says, you know, Stevie, what really gets me, he said, the U.S. has been so adamant that Iran gives up its enriched uranium. To the point, he said, they fly in there with 3C-130s to try to steal it. And he said they were close, but they were actually 30 kilometers off. The intel was a tad off that they had gotten. And that's kind of one of the reasons why everything went south. But he said, nonetheless, so he says, why didn't they ask us about plutonium? He said, do they think that we haven't developed plutonium capabilities already?
1: I mean, for real, exactly. Keep rolling. I like this.
0: Right. So he said, I don't get this. He said, this really is ludicrous that all they're doing is running around letting Netanyahu talk about nothing about enriched uranium. He said, assuming that we've never developed plutonium, or at least, you know, not taking into consideration we can make plutonium just as easily and make a new. He said, now granted, what's the difference? Plutonium is more volatile. It's so easy for us to accidentally detonate ourselves, you know, and try right. to launch it, right? It's like, granted, right? You know, you can even have it, you know, detonate in the atmosphere before it ever gets to its target. He said there are risks like that that are greater, whereas the uranium is much, much easier to cannon fire the uranium. He said that's the big difference on that, you know. But he said we could still, it's not to say that we haven't already developed that as well. But, oh, they're so worried about us getting a uranium bomb, you know. And he said when the negotiations were going on, he said it made no sense. They send Pete Hegseth, Jared Kushner, J.D. Vance came over, and he said they didn't send one nuclear scientist. You're coming here to negotiate with us before, this is before the war ever began back in February, and the Trump administration sends these three bozos there that know nothing about nuclear enrichment of uranium, how you do it, what it's for, when you're at 60%, what you can do with it, which way you can go with it. You know, he says, you know, our purpose is dedicated for nuclear medicine. He said, that's what our agreement was. He said, but yeah, could we make a bomb? Sure, we could make a bomb. That's obvious. Anybody that knows anything about it knows that, yes, if you want to say we're weeks away, we've been weeks away for many, many, many years. Could we have made it many, many years ago? Sure, we could have. So the question is, why are we having this conversation with three people that know nothing about this? He said, so what we finally decided to do, we figured, okay, look, they don't seem to have enough sense to know we could make a plutonium bomb. They just went on enriching uranium. So he said, we finally agreed, okay, we'll give up the enriched uranium. But we need your assurances because we need to go back to the leadership of Iran and let them know we're willing to give it up. He said, because in the back of our mind, we're thinking we'll make a plutonium one if we want. We don't care. Not to say they don't probably already have one. But they go back, and he said, you have to understand the Iranian mentality of things. Iranians pride the fact that when you give your word to something, you'll keep your word. When you're going to fight on the battlefield, you'll fight on the battlefield. But until then, you honor your word. And he said, they swore to us we would not be a preemptive strike. And they'd already done it once before, so we didn't really trust them very much. But he said they made the assurance so true that they wouldn't do anything that Khomeini was brave enough to come out from underneath the mountain with his entire family. He said, and not only did they kill the entire family, he said, we later found out that when the school was hit and the girls were killed, that was deliberate because they were hoping that it would topple the entire regime. Now, oddly enough, think about this, John. What happened with Ukraine on Russia recently? A dormitory's hit. A bunch of kids are killed. And, of course, Putin loses it. And he tells even the Americans, you need to get out of Kiev because I'm about to unleash hell on Kiev. It's the same thing that happened in Iran, though. He said to me, he said, Steve, he says, yes, they killed a lot of leadership. He said, but what they didn't realize is the ones that are the hardliners, the ones that really get pissed off easy, are who ended up in power. He said, so now, he says, it had the opposite effect. He said, all these generals that lost their children like that, knowing that it was done deliberately, he said, they would rather die than to let their country go down at this point. He said, so they will fight to the death at this point. And so, and he said, the thing is, we're so buried in underneath these granite bunkers and we have so many missiles. And he did tell me one thing that I don't know if this has been made public or not. I think we spoke a little bit last time about how the Chinese used the third party countries to send in those shorter mounted rockets that shoot down drones, low flying drones and things like that. But China also just sent them, not third party this time, directly to Iran. They sent a huge, massive number of missiles, their latest technology to be able to take down aircraft and things in the event that the war starts back up. So it seems that China, especially China, maybe more so than Russia, and I think Iran's a little bit concerned about what Russia could or could not do in the future because of past wars.
1: Yeah. So at the end of our conversation, number one, we don't understand why everybody's wringing their hands over the potential development of a nuclear bomb when it's obvious they probably already have one and have had for a long time. So it just brings me around full circle to the original question. What is this? A dog and pony show or what? And I think that it, in large measure it may be, because this has more to do with finance and the city of London and the old world order, which is the new world order everybody's been worried about, but which, frankly, we've been living under since the end of 1945. I mean, it's just crazy. Stephen, thank you for spending time with us tonight. Let's stay in touch and come back soon, all right?
0: Thank you, John.
1: You're most welcome. As I like to say, stay safe as possible, strong as always. All right. Coming up, right after this brief intermission, Mr. Kent Lewis. Digital slave system. Oh, dear. This is The Ark. Thanks for being here. Hang on. This is John B. Wells. 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
11: I'm Deborah Valentine. Homeland Security says NAI's protests have been quelled outside an ICE detention center in Newark, New Jersey. An update from Fox's Jackie Ibanez.
12: Video from earlier shows police deploying tear gas and flashbangs to disperse the large crowds. Several protesters were also seen being taken into custody. The scene has since calmed and the crowds have largely dispersed.
11: Newark's mayor has put in place a curfew each night from 9 p.m. to 6 a.m. within a half-mile radius of the facility. Anybody who violates it faces arrest. All 11 victims killed in Tuesday's chemical tank implosion at a packaging facility in Longview, Washington, now recovered. Cowlitz County Coroner Dana Tucker.
13: Our office immediately began preparing for what we knew would be one of the most significant tragedies our community has experienced since the eruption of Mount St. Helens.
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3: expect on and off showers through the overnight period and possibly into Sunday morning as well. Can't completely rule out an isolated severe thunderstorm with damaging winds and perhaps some large hail, but the severe weather threat is fairly low overnight tonight and into Sunday morning. We could see isolated severe thunderstorms Sunday afternoon as high temperatures will be warming up back into the low to mid 80s. From the 1011 Severe Weather Center, I'm meteorologist Carmelo Latuca.
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16: One of America's greatest cities was founded by French colonists in 1781. It became part of the U.S. in 1803 after the Louisiana Purchase. New Orleans is the birthplace of jazz and home to Creole cooking and has provided dozens of famous recording artists, including Fats Domino. Armstrong.
17: I see trees of green, red roses too.
16: And R&B queen Irma Thomas.

0: New Orleans suffered unspeakable tragedy in 2005 when Hurricane Katrina hit, flooding 80% of the city and leaving tens of thousands without food, electricity, water, or medical care. But the city rebuilt, Mardi Gras returned, and the French Quarter and all of New Orleans came back strong.
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0: Here we are. 2.5 hours into the program, and we welcome Kent Lewis. Kent is the founder of Freedom.Buzz, launching today to compete with X, Facebook, and BitChute/Rumble. He is a three-time presenter for G. Edward Griffin's Red Pill Expo and Freedom Force International, speaking on CBDCs, Bitcoin, the ingredients of the COVID injection, transhuman payments, and how to live free from the digital slave system. Without further ado, here he is, Kent Lewis. Hey, Kent, thanks for coming on tonight.
1: Hey, John, thanks for having me back.
0: Well, where shall we begin, my brother? Let's see here. Well, first of all, tell us about Freedom.Buzz. That's exciting stuff.
1: It's a platform that we are launching soon, very soon, to compete with X and Facebook, and it's all encrypted. You can be anonymous, and we can't even post on X or Facebook without being shadow banned or our comments deleted. I've had hundreds of comments of deleted off of X just for telling the truth. And it's for humans only. There are no, there is no artificial intelligence. There's no algorithms. You know, it's kind of like the Facebook of 2012.
0: So, that sounds pretty good. I take it there's some moderation there in case people start, instead of cream pies, they start throwing cow patties at each other. Is that permitted, or do you eventually go calm down? I mean, is there any moderation there at all?
1: There is no moderation. It is end user moderated. Okay. There's a feature where you can see, if you like somebody, you can see them first. And if you don't like them, well, you just unsubscribe.
0: Understood. All right. Now.
1: Yeah. Now we've got, localfoods.market for organic food. We've got healing.tube with some of the top naturopathic doctors around the world signed up. And then we created the 1776 cash digital asset where you can pay for everything. Just by using our platform, we pay everybody to participate.
0: Well, that sounds pretty good. It really does. And yeah. How do people get involved and become part of it?
1: You simply register at www.freedom.buzz, B-U-Z-Z. And they start earning 1776 cash immediately. They get 76 free coins just for signing up.
0: That sounds pretty good, you know? It really does. Well, I look forward to investigating that myself. I really do. It sounds cool.
1: We've got Freedom Tube, where we promote about 100 of the top independent media channels around the world. And there's a podcast module where we want to start simulcasting and broadcasting John B. Wells live every night.
0: Cool. That's a word I like to keep alive. Cool. When things are cool, that means that's good, agreeable, wonderful. All right.
1: Sure.
0: Yeah, well, I'll tell you what.
1: It takes a year to put together and a print pony, but it's ready to launch. And everybody out there, just sign up. www.freedom.buzz. Be happy to have you all over there.
0: Well, that sounds great. That sounds really great. Now, you know, when you and I get to talking here, our time is going to get away from us quickly. So let me ask you this. What's all this data center AI surveillance guff that we're being subjected to? Oh, I mean, what is the purpose, in your opinion, of all these data centers? How much data do they need? And is that what they're really for?
1: That is not what they're really for. It is part of it. You know, I'm the one to originally expose the governments around the world coming out with a new financial system. This new financial system is based on a standardization created by the International Standardization Organization. It's called ISO 20022. And within that, they will have stable coins issued by private companies. It's basically a Trojan horse that will be able to provide, it will expand dollar dominance, or at least that's their objective. But it's total financial surveillance. It'll be total digital slavery. And it goes, it connects hand in hand with the ingredients of the, what I call COVID injection, which in fact, which I've written detailed technological reports proving that anybody that took the injection, it connects humans to what's called IEEE body area networks that are managed by artificial intelligence, thus connecting humans to artificial intelligence. And I believe the data centers, one of the main purposes is to manage the emotions and thoughts of humans, which I wrote a report factually proving that they can do. This is not conspiracy theory. This is what is going on.
0: Wasn't there a movie, something like years ago, Day of the Zombie or something like that? Sounds like that's where we're headed.
1: You know, it's kind of like Star Trek, the Borg.
0: Yeah.
1: And, you know, so, but you know, it ties directly into, you know, this digital currency system in which, you know, Microsoft came out with the patent. I've even got it memorized. It's patent number 20200606. And people, basically what it says is based on people's thoughts and bodily actions, they will earn digital currency. And so it's part of the social credit rating system in which they will implement, that was, which will be also managed by artificial intelligence, in which people, so with the new digital currency, they will be able to turn it off or turn it on, depending on your social credit rating score. Very similar to what China has now.
0: So they're going to do it no matter what, but what's the antidote, or is there one?
1: There's not one. Not within the traditional financial system. Because in 2022, they went live with an entire new back end, a new standard, a new methodology, like I said, that's based on ISO 20022. And that's already live. That's in place now. And so in the future, they'll be able to, like I said, turn on your money, turn off your money. There'll be absolutely zero privacy. You won't be able to do anything without them knowing. And that's part of what data centers are for as well. But, you know, a lot of people say that that's all they're for, is to manage this new digital financial system. But you don't need thousands of data centers to manage just, you know, a digital currency financial system. This, you know, I could go into great detail, great technical detail, and tell everybody how technologically they do it. But they can, in fact, do it, as we discussed on one of your shows a couple weeks ago.
0: Yeah, this is crazy. Well, so the only alternative is some sort of underground, like I say, I like to say above ground, underground, closed financial system.
1: You know, we're going to have to create parallel economies. That's basically what I have done with freedom.buzz. It is, that's why I built it, because it is built to people to earn either a 1776 cash, or John McAfee and I, back in 2016, designed the 1776 token that is a private currency that you can trade with. It doesn't have monetary fiat value. It's its own currency, and it cannot be tracked. So John and I came out with that years ago, And but we designed it specifically for what's going on today, because if people do not get your digital ID, if you don't participate in this digital slave system, we're going to need some method to be able to barter and trade. And so when you look at localfoods.market, you've got bartering built into that. You've got lamarslist.com that has bartering built into that. Or you can use our different digital assets. But they, again, if they have fiat value directly tied to the Federal Reserve, and you don't get your digital ID, you're not going to be able to participate within the financial system. And we don't know exactly how stringent they're going to do that as of yet.
0: Well, how far out can you estimate implementation is at this point?
1: This year.
0: This year?
1: This year. It has to be this year. I mean, they built out this entire new financial system, and then it's not really my expertise anymore. I don't really focus my research within the financial sector anymore. But if you look around the world, and if you look specifically the U.S. economy, it's all smoke and mirrors. It's all the different indicators are that it's worse off than 2008. And there's only really about five or six companies within the S&P 500 that's keeping everything above water. And so it's at some point, I would never think that it's all going to come down. I think they're just going to transition into this stable coin. And initially, I think it's just going to be tied to Visa, MasterCard. Very simple to use. Use your debit card. There you go. But then it will slowly they'll tighten the screws, and this will make Orwell's 1984 look like a children's book. It's been designed to be that bad.
0: Well, that doesn't sound like very much fun for humanity at large, does it? And then let me ask you this. Now, this may seem a little non sequitur. I'm not sure that it is, though. What about all this this additional population that we have here that's not actually legally here? How are these people going to be integrated into this system? I take it the same way. They'll just be issued a card. I mean, is that it?
1: I could speculate on it.
0: That's all.
1: You know,
0: that's what I'm doing.
1: Sure. You know, there's 20 to 30 million of them here. And, you know, they could do everything from them. I'll tell you what my concern is. My concern is that, so they say, 70% of people have been injected with this experimental mRNA, what they call a gene therapy.
0: Yeah.
1: I don't use any of those terms. I call it a nano jab, because the fact of the matter is that it contains nanotechnology in a substance called graphene oxide. So most every country in the world, throughout Europe, South America, the United States is not at 26 gigahertz, but it could be easily switched over to. The point is, graphene oxide activates at 26 gigahertz. Okay. Anybody that took the injection is susceptible to being made sick. Now, am I saying they're going to do it? I am not. What I am saying is they do have the technological capability to hit people with the frequency and either give them medications. That's what the if you were to go to PubMed and look up intrabody nano network, medications can be given remotely via frequency. Now, it could be a wonderful invention. The problem is when you look at these satanic, you know, dark Luciferian entities behind all of this, are you going to trust them with this technology? Because they can just give people a pathogen and call it a new they can call it a new pandemic. And that's a fact. Again, that's not speculation. That's not conjecture. That's not theory. That is technologically a fact what they can do.
0: Well, you're right. And they can even set your expiration date, can't they?
1: Absolutely. Well, absolutely. I mean, Nino Rodriguez was going into the different aspects of the data centers and, you know, the different amounts of water in which they take. Not all of them are drawing from the aquifers, but a lot of them are. And like Nino was saying, I believe strongly that it is a non-human force, you know, that is behind all of this, and they are culling humanity. And people out there, this isn't, all you have to do is pay attention. You have to shut off your TV and research what they have put in place. And they are culling humanity. They are. And what can we do about it? Just do not participate. You've got to grow your own food. If you don't grow your own food, you're going to be in deep, deep trouble, because there are going to be food shortages. And I think what they're going to do, John, is they're going to come out and, oh, hey, we've got a solution, John. You know, we've got this lab-grown meat and insect-based food is what's coming.
0: Yummy. Yeah, it sounds great.
1: Yeah, I'll throw a cockroach with you, little barbecue sauce.
0: Here, have mine. You know, and they're building these. They're building these bloody things all over the place. They got one in. They got the Covilhã data center in Portugal. They got Vantage Cardiff in Newport, Wales. They got what else we got here? They got one a big one in Frankfurt, Germany. They got Dublin data center in Glendalclan, Ireland. They've got one in Luleå, Sweden, LD5 and LD4, both of them in Slough, Slough, UK. They got one in Helsinki, Finland. They got there's the other one in the UK. I mean, this is insane. Even in Fredericia, Denmark. And there are more. You know, Amsterdam's got one. I'm becoming annoyed. I'm not just concerned. I'm annoyed about this. Go ahead. Take it away.
1: I don't believe this is a race to compete with China.
0: No, I don't either.
1: You know, when I look at all of this, central banks run this world, not governments. And governments are just theater. You know, pay attention. Look over here. Pay attention to this. And what I pointed out at Red Pill Expo in 2022 with a very detailed report was, it's very obvious that central banks are shifting the control structure over to BRICS. Anybody out there that wants to know what BRICS stands for, it's an acronym for Brazil, Russia, India, South Africa, China.
0: Yeah.
1: Mm-hmm. And, they want, in my opinion, that's what we're looking at, what's going on here. And they want to divide the world into 10 different zones. It's called the Technate. And potentially, because I know there's a lot of Trump followers out there, I don't want to step on anybody's toes, but
0: don't worry about it.
1: It's quite possible. When you look at Zone 1, you know, the Bible calls it the 10 kingdoms.
0: Right.
1: When you look at Zone 1, it's comprised, interesting enough, of all the way to Greenland. That's why Trump wants Greenland. Goes down to Canada, our 51st state, so Trump said. The U.S., Cuba, Mexico. Then it goes all the way down south to Colombia and Venezuela. And that's potentially why Trump took Venezuela. They're forming this Zone 1 of this new world order, one world government. It's pretty, to me, it's so obvious what they're doing. And there's nothing really that we can do about it. And maybe those 20 to 30 million migrants are here so that potentially, hypothetically, if they were to artificially create a new scamdemic or pandemic, they would be here to police us, potentially. I'm not saying that's what's going to happen, but it is theoretically a possibility.
0: That is interesting, to put it mildly. It really is. So there's, so at this point, there's no stopping it. We're going to have to learn quickly to adapt to it and figure out a way to go around it or be sucked into it. And that'll be the end of it once we are. That's what it sounds like.
1: I think that's what's going to happen. And then people are going to have to make a choice. Do you want to remain human? Would be the first question. Do you want to be free? Would be the second question.
0: What's the third question? I'm thinking it's, what are you prepared to do about that?
1: Yeah, what are you prepared to do? And that's why it's so critically important right now at this time to grow food, because there's not going to, it's going to be difficult to eat the way, eat natural organic food, you know, so.
0: Yeah, I got you.
1: You know, in closing, I would tell everybody, it took the COVID injection, the best thing you could do is throw your smartphone in the trash.
0: All right. Kent, thanks for spending time with us. Congratulations on freedom.buzz. We'll be signing up. And
1: I appreciate that.
0: Take care out there and come back to us soon, will you?
1: Talk to you soon, John. Have a great evening, everybody.
0: Kent Lewis, everybody. You know, maybe those stories I was talking about earlier, maybe they don't show us tomorrow's headlines. Maybe they reveal tomorrow's atmosphere. Maybe that's why The Prisoner still resonates, why Rollerball still resonates, why certain books and films seem almost alive decades later. Because they were never really about the future. They were about human nature. And human nature changes far more slowly than technology. God bless you, everyone. The signal continues.

0: It's true. If you want something to go away, quit buying it, quit feeding it. The flip side to that coin is if you want something to grow, nourish it. People are getting tired of feeding the big tech monster because what they get in return is shadow banning, overt banning, or suspension on social media. Big tech and its derivatives also try to financially soft kill. This is when someone wants to buy something, but they're prevented from doing it because their payment repeatedly fails. And of course, when the gateways do work, we pay for this convenience with fees. So, don't feed the monster. If you want or have ever wanted to join Caravan to Midnight by card or any other payment service and found you could not process your membership, just send a check or money order to CTM, P.O. 141288, Dallas, Texas 75214. Include a legibly written email, a phone number in case we need to reach you, and as soon as we see that info, your membership is activated, and you help turn.
1: KLIN celebrates America's 250th birthday.
2: He grew up in poverty and never attended high school or college, but Abraham Lincoln became one of our nation's greatest presidents, keeping our nation whole after the Civil War, even after 11 southern states tried to secede from the Union.
3: 47 years ago, our fathers brought forth on this continent a new nation, conceived in liberty and dedicated to the proposition that all men are created equal.
2: He persuaded Congress to pass the amendment that abolished slavery, and he delivered one of the most important speeches in the history of our nation, the Gettysburg Address, honoring our fallen soldiers and advocating for equality and our democratic government.
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10: Have made it to another weekend. Larry Smith here with Sports IQ. Producer Tony, editor Josh. As you know, we will tell you that we are in three states. One love, baby. We bring it all together. Another great show here to get into the weekend. We've got, in a couple of minutes, Charlie Baudini is joining us to talk about the New York Giants. And a bit later, Matt Stevens with the Illini guys is going to come on. But not talking to Illini guys. He's really been digging into this new legislation, the NCAA, what they're trying to do, whatever. We're going to get some, you know, he's actually read it. I haven't. Chances are you haven't either. So we'll have that conversation. We'll have more talks about this next week as well. Our friend Victoria Jackson from Arizona State, we've got her coming on. A couple of birthdays to talk about. Carmelo Anthony turning 42 today. Eric Davis, the slugger, former Red Slugger, 64 years old. Six-time NBA All-Star Richie Guerin, 94 years young. Happy birthday, buddy. Faye Vincent, the former baseball commissioner, born on this day in 1938. 1 year later, former race car superstar Al Unser, born on this date in 1939. There you go. Hey, it didn't take long to find out which Victor Wembanyama would show up for Game 6 of the Spurs-Thunder series. In the first 127 of the game, he had 2 three-pointers, blocked SGA at the rim, and the Spurs had a 9-2 lead. For the game, the 7-4 star finished with 28 points, 10 boards, and the Spurs have had forced now a deciding Game 7, 118-91 win. That Game 7, Saturday night, Oklahoma City, 8 p.m. Eastern. Get your chips and dip now. It should be a classic. The series has been all about, really, As we talked before, which Wimby do the Spurs get in a given game? And the three wins the Spurs have against the Thunder in the series, Wembanyama averaging a double-double, 34 points and 14 boards. In the games the Spurs have lost, the big man in the middle, just 22 points a game, only 9 boards. And let's give some credit as well to the Spurs bench players for helping force this Game 7. The entire series has been about the Thunder bench, Alex Caruso, Cason Wallace, Jalen Williams. They've been outstanding for sure, but last night, the Spurs reserves and Dylan Harper stepping up big time. Harper putting on a show, scoring 18 points, 6 rebounds, 4 steals, and he did it in only 22 minutes of playing time. Overall, the Spurs bench outscoring the Thunder reserves 46-38 last night. Well, you know, yesterday we talked to Lo Yarnell of Yahoo Sports with the Women's College World Series starting up. The first 4 games, if there any indication, we're in for something really special. Last year's winner, Texas, left to try to repeat coming from the loser's bracket, the Longhorns. Stunned in game 2 of the tournament by Tennessee, 6-3. Freshman Elsa Morrison had a 3-run blast in the second for the Lady Vols to get things rolling, and they never looked back. Texas will have to face Mississippi State in the first elimination game of the tournament. The Lady Bulldogs were ruled by a suddenly red-hot Texas Tech team, 8-0 in 5 innings. In the evening game, the number 1 seed Alabama Crimson Tide getting a 3-run blast from Brooke Wells in the 6th inning as they rallied to beat UCLA 6-3. The Crimson Tide prevailed despite Megan Grant clubbing her NCAA record 41st home run of the season to give UCLA the 3-1 lead in the 3rd inning following a 2-run shot by Riley Slimp of Jocelyn Brisky. Up next for Alabama would be the date with the tournament's darling, Nebraska. The Huskers had to work overtime to get this one. Game-winning home run in the 10th, 5-3 victory over Arkansas Thursday night. Today's games, Mississippi State takes on Texas at 7. UCLA faces Arkansas. The losers of those 2 games will be eliminated. Time now for a moment of awe and the rivalry that defined a decade and lifted the NBA into the stratosphere, Larry Bird and Magic Johnson. It began a year earlier in 1979 when Johnson's Michigan State Spartans beat Bird's undefeated Indiana State Sycamores to win the program's first NCAA title. Bird was a senior, but his rights already belonging to the Boston Celtics, who had drafted him 6th overall 1 year prior in 1978. Johnson drafted number 1 overall by the Lakers, who had won a coin flip with Chicago for the top pick in 1979. The two would combine for 8 NBA titles, 6 league MVP awards, and 1 Olympic gold together on the famed 1992 Dream Team in Barcelona. But on this day in 1980, Bird was the man as he outpolled Magic for the NBA Rookie of the Year award, incredibly getting 60 first place votes to only 3 for Magic, who days earlier had become the first rookie to win finals MVP honors and leading the Lakers to the NBA title. That's our moment of awe for today.
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12: This is Trafalgar Square. 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
10: We haven't talked this week very much NFL, been kind of tied up with Major League Baseball, WNBA, obviously NBA playoffs, Stanley Cup going on. But let's talk a little NFL right now and go to the Big Apple. Talking about the New York Giants right now. Charlie Baduini with Heavy.com joining us right now. Charlie, good to have you here on the show. Let's talk first about this team right now heading into June. We're a month past the draft. What's the vibe right there right now with the new head coach and all the things happening?
18: Yeah, I think there's definitely a bit of a palpable buzz in the city right now when it comes to the New York Giants, especially when it comes to, you're talking about the addition of John Harbaugh, an 18-year NFL head coach who has seen some of the most success of any head coach in the past 20 years, not named, you know, Bill Belichick or Mike Tomlin. John Harbaugh is a guy who he's up there in terms of the commanding respect of a locker room he steps into. And I think the Giants haven't had a guy like this at the top of their organization since probably the days of Tom Coughlin. So it's an exciting time to be a New York Giants fan. The team's on the up and up. They have a lot of young talent going into 2026, and there's plenty of reason to be excited.
10: Yeah. You know, when he left Baltimore, and of course we knew he was going to be that, you know, you don't, like you said, you don't get a coach like that to add a coach like that to your organization very often. So we knew there'd be a lot of suitors. Can you tell us kind of behind the scenes kind of what went on in terms of the Giants wooing him and showing him this was the place to be for him?
18: Yeah, I believe the two biggest competitors for landing Harbaugh was, it was always going to be the Giants. I believe the Miami Dolphins were a close second there. I know the Giants put the full court press on him from the get-go, almost, I would say, just like even 24 hours after the Ravens let him go. I know Chris Mara was going down to Maryland, flying down there on his jet to talk to him. Joe Shane, who, you know, maybe out of an act of self-preservation, was really trying to make sure he could find a head coach who he could attach to at the hip and, you know, try and turn his tenure around, because I believe his record is like 24-45-1 over the last 4 or 5 years as the GM in New York. So Joe Shane knew if he was going to keep working this job and he wasn't going to lose it and the Mariners weren't going to let him go, he had to find someone who he knew he could trust. And Harbaugh was the guy. It was the clear, obvious number one coaching candidate in the cycle this past year. And yeah, the Giants certainly put everything they could into landing him, and they did it.
10: Yeah, well, they've done that. They're paying a heavy price to get him there. Again, he brings a resume that's very unique in terms of a coach in any sport, any level. There's no question. But they did give him a lot of control, and so we're kind of through the free agent period. We're through the draft right now. Too early to tell. I mean, the true grade report cards will come out, you know, later on. But how has he done so far in terms of reshaping this team into his image and what he would like to see trot out onto the field in September?
18: Yeah, I think offensively, you've definitely seen a more focus on, you know, establishing, you know, John Harbaugh's he's a run game first kind of guy. We saw that the last few years with the Baltimore Ravens. Lamar Jackson, one of the greatest running quarterbacks we've ever seen in the history of the league, going out and getting a Derrick Henry to make sure that, you know, that they had that 1-2 punch in the backfield there with him, Jackson, and of course, you know, they had the speedier backs and Keaton Mitchell. And you're kind of seeing that in New York. He's trying to bring that same mentality with him. You know, over the last few years, Joe Shane, he never really found a lot of long-term solutions on the offensive line, right? Mm-hmm. He had a lot of one-year stopgaps. You know, Greg Van Roten, who, you know, was solid the last 2 years for the Giants, but, you know, he's 36 years old. He's still unsigned right now. You saw the Giants re-sign Jermaine Illuminor, their right tackle in free agency. They gave him a 3-year deal. That was a really key re-signing for them. In the NFL draft, the 10th overall pick on Miami offensive tackle, who's going to play some right guard for them this year. You just see that Harbaugh's really trying to establish that run-first identity, even though you have an exciting second-year quarterback in Jackson Dart, who tantalized last year with his arm. He showed off some really, really good you know, athleticism and arm talent. But it really seems like they're going to try and you know, work this team through the run game, through the offensive line, through that two-headed running back room of Scadabo and Tyrone Tracy. Yeah, Harbaugh is just a run-first kind of coach, and I think you're going to see that offensively. And then on the defensive side of the ball, you know, losing

0: from the second the trade request came out, and Lawrence and the Giants have been doing this contract dance, or had been doing that contract dance dating back to last summer. And they gave him that 1 year Band-Aid where it was the incentive based contract. If you hit this amount of snaps, hit this many sacks, you're going to get this amount of money. And coming into this offseason, it always kind of felt like they were going to extend him to free up some more, you know, some cap space to go out and get some other players. And so, yeah, when Lawrence requested the trade, it just kind of felt like another act of leverage. He was trying to get, hey, I'm an important player here. I need a new contract. Please take care of me. But the Giants, I don't want to say they called his bluff, but, you know, they eventually decided in the end, hey, we're getting a first round pick from the Bengals. This is a top 10 pick in a decently top heavy draft class. We think this is worth it. I definitely did not hate the trade for the Giants. I mean, you hate losing a player like Lawrence, but an early first round pick like that is a really hard offer to pass up. So,
1: yeah.
0: And we'll see how Maui Noah, turns out, the Miami offensive lineman they got with that draft pick. But I think, on the surface, a relatively good trade for them.
1: Yeah. And with the Bengals losing Hendrickson, still they needed some help along their defensive front as well. So good for them. Sure. You talked about Jackson Dart coming on and having a rookie season. I mean, taking the starting job away, and now he is QB1 here in camp and heading into the summer. How did you see him grow in the progression of his rookie season? And even since then, just a brief time he's had under Harbaugh, have you had a chance to see him work out at all and gauge his improvement?
0: I unfortunately have not. OTA practices, it can be tough to get some access there, of course.
1: Exactly. That's why I asked it that way. Exactly.
0: Right.
1: I knew the answer probably was no, but just in case. Yeah.
0: But otherwise, I mean, from his media availabilities, it does kind of seem like the offensive coaching staff, the new OC, Brian Callahan, and of course, Harbaugh is going to have some input there as well. Mm-hmm. Matt Nagy's the OC, Callahan's the quarterback's coach. Mm-hmm. They're really trying to put an emphasis on him protecting himself this year, which I'm sure every Giants fan has thought about over the last year, ever since he went down with that concussion last year in Chicago, missed those two games. It really felt like under Brian Daboll that, not that he didn't care what Dart was doing with his body, but he didn't care that he was putting himself on the line, risking his health, risking, a concussion here and there to make an extra play, to pick up the extra yard or two to get that first down. And it was to the detriment of Dart because, as a young quarterback, the most valuable thing you can get is reps. And he needs every rep he can get to keep growing and prove to be the franchise quarterback that all Giants fans hope he can be. I think this year, they're not going to tell him to stop running the football. I mean, that's one of the things that makes him such an exciting young quarterback is his ability to also, move the ball through the air and with his legs. But I think what you're going to see, especially this upcoming season, he's going to protect himself better. He's going to get down faster. And maybe not try and stick his neck out for an extra yard or two when he's running down the sideline and he won't get blown up. So we'll see for sure. But no, I think there's plenty of reason to be excited about Dart going into year two. That's for sure.
1: Yeah. Yeah. I just think it's when I think of the Giants watching from the outside, I think of a team that just feels like it's constantly in flux. I mean, since the Eli Manning years, right? I mean, you had Daniel Jones for a while. That didn't work. And so he wasn't the guy. And then you had other quarterbacks come in, DeVito and Wilson. And so it feels like now if you can solidify not only Dart as your quarterback of the future, but the other positions, as you talked about, you can begin to build that foundation the way Harbaugh did in Baltimore. And now you can begin to have some not just success, but some consistent success and actually compete to get into the playoffs and beyond.
0: Yeah, totally agree. I think even though they won four or five games last year. I think there's genuine reason to believe that with the same roster, same level of talent, that they can absolutely squeeze out a few wins here and there. I mean, if you look back at the schedule, there was a decent amount of single score games or blown fourth quarter leads that they surrendered. And that's just, I mean, Harbaugh had his fair share of missteps in Baltimore. I just feel like with a new head coach, a new level of respect at the top, there's just going to be a little bit different this year in terms of, how the team operates on a game day, preparation during the week. I think there's plenty of reason to be excited about the Giants. But no, to your point, though, the stability of the organization. I mean, when they first fired Brian Daboll and announced that they were retaining Joe Shane, I believe it was the fourth time in the last five hires where they fired the head coach, retained the GM, and tried to give the GM a second chance to pick a head coach. Now, of course, there was a pretty large gap there in between of Brian Daboll getting fired and John Harbaugh getting hired, where it was kind of like, okay, well, Joe Shane's going to pick his next head

0: coach, and we're just going to do this all over again with the Giants, but the same way they've been doing it the last few years, dating back to Jerry Reese and Coughlin and, you know, Shermer and Joe Judge. Like, it just felt like a cycle of just futility, but it's hard not to feel different with Harbaugh at the helm and clearly being the CEO of the organization and Joe Shane kind of being his, you know, right-hand man when it comes to the GMing.
1: I was really impressed with Harbaugh. And this is where I was kind of surprised that the Ravens decided to part ways with him, that, you know, everyone said, oh, my goodness, here's a Super Bowl contender. And they were like 1-4 start, whatever it was, but still right there in the end. To me, I thought it was a great coaching job with the amount of injuries they had in the first month and to fight through that and still be there in the end. To me, again, you're getting, as for the Giants, getting somebody not only with the pedigree and the history and all that, but show that even now, even in a season like this, season 18, whatever it was, that he had his guys ready at the end and had them right there when they finally were healthy, gather them to make this run. If I'm a Giants fan, I'm excited, if nothing else, that he still shows that kind of umph and competitiveness and the fire that he's going to make sure that you're going to go for the playoffs. Even when everyone else has counted you out, the team, the Ravens, were still right there in 2025.
0: Yeah, without a doubt. I mean, one kick from I believe it was Tyler Loop. And the Ravens were going to be hosting the Houston Texans in the first round of the playoffs. So, you know, it's just a game of inches and feet, right?
1: Yeah, exactly. Hey, I've got about a minute left right now. You mentioned in terms of, again, being competitive, the NFC East, how do you see them lining up in that division to try to contend for a title within that group?
0: I would say they're on the same footing as the Commanders, you know, a similar kind of team with a young, exciting quarterback. Although, you know, Jaden Daniels has way more playoff success than Jackson Dart has in their short careers. But, you know, defensively, similar talent level, offensively, about the same as well. I still think the Cowboys and the Eagles are the cream of the crop in the NFC East. It's tough to say, you want to give the edge to the Eagles because, you know, how successful they've been in recent years. But, you know, Dallas always seems to find a way to reload. I think they could compete for a wild card spot. I could see like a 9-8, 8-9 kind of area. But I still think the Eagles and the Cowboys both have a bit of an edge over the Giants just talent wise.
1: Yeah, but I mean, let's face it though, 9-8 right now for the Giants fans. I think Giants Nation would take that, right?
0: Larry, New York football in general would take that.
1: Exactly. I know you don't really cover the Jets because you're the Giants beat, but very quickly the Jets, any possibility of, they seem like every year they're the punching bag that they go, hey, it's the year JTS, and then it does nothing happens.
0: I'm personally a Jets fan, so unfortunately, I like the moves they've made this offseason. I think they've got a decent amount of talent in the building. I'm just not 100% sold on the coaching staff just yet. I really want Aaron Glenn to succeed, but it's tough to put your faith 100% in it when you know, you have last year. So we're playing it by ear, playing it week by week.
1: There you go. Okay. Well, hope springs eternal every August. I'm with you. I'm rooting for Aaron Glenn. No question about that. J-E-T-S. Jets all the way. Okay. Well, listen, Charlie, great to talk with you about the Giants. Enjoy the summer. And hopefully once we get into camp, we can pick your brain again as we get ready for the season.
0: Thanks for having me on, Larry. Appreciate it.
1: All right. Appreciate it. Thanks so much. Charlie Bedwini joining us right now. Once again, contributor for Heavy.com, talking about the Giants and new head coach, new CEO, new everything, John Harbaugh. It is his show up there. And so we get a chance to see this fall what he's going to do. Okay, we've got much more to come here on the Sports IQ with Larry Smith. 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
1: It's the great American pastime, and there's nothing more exciting in baseball than a home run. But home runs were not a big deal until 1927, when New York Yankee Babe Ruth set the all-time record for most home runs in a season with 60.
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1: That record stood for 34 years until Roger Maris hit 61 in one single season.
3: Fastball hit deep for right. Fighting for that ball, I think.
1: All records are meant to be broken. Most home runs during an MLB season now stands at 73.
4: Second baseman moves 20 feet into right field.
5: Barnes hits one.
1: Barry Bonds' superhuman batting for the San Francisco Giants in 2001.
6: Welcome back here to the show. You know, last season in the WNBA, the players and many coaches were very critical of the officiating of their games. And so were those of us who follow the game as well. I mean, I've talked before that so many times I would see a play, you know, watching closely there in the studio the past couple of years, and would see a play happen, go, oh, okay, that's going to be an and one. And, oh, no, it's a play on. Okay, we're not going to call that. Okay, well, she's picking herself up, three rows into the crowd. But, yeah, play on. Why not? Well, Aces head coach Becky Hammon getting fined for agreeing with Lynx head coach Cheryl Reeve about the state of officiating during the playoffs. It looks like Ms. Hammons will be writing another check to the league office after Thursday night's game with the Wings. Dallas overcame a 12-point second quarter deficit to beat the defending champs 95-87. Hey, that's the Aces' second straight loss. Well, Hammond blistered her team's defensive efforts in the second half. Vegas gave up 50 points after halftime. She saved her saltiest comments for the officiating. Here's the quote. Asia Wilson shoots one free throw. Kennedy Carter, zero. Jackie Young, zero. I'm effing tired of that BS, paraphrasing here. I'm not saying they didn't earn their 22 down there, but when Awak Cuir shoots more free throws than Asia Wilson and Jackie Young and Kennedy Carter all combined, that's a problem. We're not getting the same whistle. Give me my fine. End quote. So at least she has the checkbook ready. Like, she knows it's coming, and she's done this before. So she knows who to fill it out to. Already has it signed, dated. The memo, you know, league fine. Just tell me the amount so I can put a stamp on this bad boy and send this thing off. So there you go. Not happy about the officiating. And listen, they did address this in the offseason. I don't know about you. I have noticed a difference in the way they're officiating, but it's going to take some time to work through that. And listen, now they've got more money for the office party come Christmas, thanks to Becky Hammon, who's really been in the news lately. You know, she talked about, you know, Jalen Brunson, no NBA champion is going to be led by a small player. And she kind of doubled down on that. So Becky, she's never, you know, shied away from a quote. She's pretty fiery. Also said clearly she's rooting for the Spurs in the Western Conference Finals. She was once a Spurs assistant under Greg Popovich, and so that's the reason why. Played in San Antonio during her career when they had a WNBA team years ago. Speaking of salty things, Texas head coach Steve Sarkisian, Texas Tech head man Joey McGuire, they're heating up, and it's not even June yet. Last week, speaking at the Touchdown Club in Houston, Sarkisian was asked about the strength of schedule in the SEC versus other conferences, and his response, quote, "There's a team in our state that plays in another conference and has a schedule that I would argue if I played with our twos and our threes, we could go undefeated, and they'll probably make the college football playoff this year," end quote. Well, it seems the Red Raiders, that's who Mr. Sarkisian was referring to, did not take that remark too kindly. The Longhorns and Red Raiders both have week one game scheduled against Texas State and Abilene Christian, respectively. However, McGuire, who's a former Texas high school coach, said he's already spoken to Keith Patterson at Abilene Christian and G.C. Kinney at Texas State, and both are willing to buy out of their games and play each other instead. McGuire said, "We're willing to buy out our contract of ACU," that's again Abilene Christian. "I'm sure because Texas has got a lot of money, they can buy their contract out. But I do know there's a lot of Red Raiders that could help them buy out that contract if they don't want to. And they can come to Lubbock in week one and figure out if these their twos and threes can win this conference, end quote. I think the College Football Committee want to keep this exchange in mind when they are seeding for this year's playoffs if both of these teams get that far. Folks, again, it's not even June. Folks getting antsy down there in Texas. Let's start hitting somebody. All right, more to come after this.
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5: I read all of it.
4: Congrats. 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
5: Yeah.
4: I don't know if we have sound effects. Get that in. Matt Stevens, sure. Who is the Illini Guys football writer and analyst, senior writer for IlliniGuys.com, also contributor to their radio show, The Sports Spectacular, Atlanta Guy Sports Spectacular. Joining us once again here on the show, we've had him on before. Matt, good to see you. Congratulations, first off, for reading all 110 pages. Give us a quick overview, first off, of what the two senators, bipartisan, one Democratic and one Republican, are trying to accomplish with this.
5: Well, I think they're trying to do a lot of things to codify exactly what was put in the CSD guidelines a year ago this summer. That everybody wanted to talk about. They kind of want to figure out a way to codify it without, you know, with the Supreme Court basically at the same time, a year before that, saying that there's no antitrust exemption for the NCAA and or college sports. So they're trying to find a niche window that says we can have this antitrust deal without making them employees and without having to have collective bargaining session. Like, let's say the MLB is doing right now with its players association, as you're reading the reports of that, they're trying to figure out a way to codify President Trump's, presidential order. A lot of those elements to it without trying to figure out a way to make them employees. And therefore, cause we all know that the universities don't want to do that. So they're trying to figure out how to, thread that needle really, really tight. And also you're trying to figure out certain things to essentially that they're trying to do a lot of things that the universities and the athletic directors and school presidents want without really having the athletes have representation at the table, full representation at the table. And they're also trying to figure out a way to make it a better fan product in a sense. And I think they're also trying, as Maria Cantwell has said, they're trying to limit the spending with the two major sports, that being football and men's basketball. However you want to phrase that, they're trying to make it so that, $80 million football rosters don't become a thing. Because I think that universities understand, you hear the word unsustainable all the time. I hate that, because if it was unsustainable, we'd already half of the FBS programs in the country would be already bankrupt. It's not unsustainable, but it's not something that they really want to do. Mm-hmm. So can we limit the spending without having to figure out a way to make the workforce employees? That's the thread they're trying to thread here. And it's interesting. There's a lot in this bill that I think is good. But as any bill and anybody that covers, and I have a political science degree right over there from Eastern Illinois University, would tell you there's a lot in this bill that I think people would like. Mm-hmm. There's just a lot of, but there's like two or three, four or five pieces in there that go, there's no way that this can pass because of the pork that you've put in this thing. Yeah. And that's the unfortunate thing. If they had gotten specific, the bill would be, not 111 pages. Mm-hmm. But they got real, real, real ambitious with this thing. And I think the pork that they put in this thing, there's parts of it that I just don't think either side is going to go for. Not meaning Democrats or Republicans, but I'm talking about university administrations, conference officials, and then the athletes aren't going to go for stuff on the other side. So I think they got too ambitious with this thing, but I think there's parts of it that I think are at least enlightening and somewhat interesting.
4: Tell us, obviously we have a time limit here, but give us an example of one of the examples of the pork that's put in that's kind of unnecessary and may eventually lead to its demise.
5: The media rights pooling thing, because we have, Larry, and I'm not sure you're familiar with this, but we have a Sports Broadcasting Act of 1961. Mm-hmm. So essentially what the media rights pooling thing, and quickly I'll explain, is that if they can get 75% of the FBS schools to agree to pool all of the media rights together, and like the way the NFL does in the Sports Broadcasting Act of 1961, and everybody gets a piece of everybody's media rights, you know, essentially. Like the Big Ten's media rights deal with Fox and with NBC and with CBS would go into this pool. And the SEC's media rights deal with Disney would go into this pool. So, you know, Delaware would get a piece, not an equal piece, but a piece of this media rights pool that's all put together, right? So if they can get 75% of the 138 FBS schools to do that, then it works. here's why the 75% is almost comical. And Ted Cruz has gone on, like, you know, Andy and Ari on three and said what they're trying to do is threefold. One, they're trying to basically make sure that the SEC and the Big Ten don't break away from the whole thing. Mm-hmm. Because the 75% is 36 schools. They need 36 schools. They need everybody except for 36 schools.
4: Okay.
5: So what they, so if you do the math.
4: Well, 25% is 36 schools.
5: Right.
4: Yeah. Okay.
5: So they've done the math where they can get, if they get everybody and Notre Dame to agree to this, mm-hmm. the SEC and the Big Ten can say, no, we're not accepting this. And it still passes. It still goes through because it's 75% of FBS schools.
4: Okay.
5: That's the way they've done the math.
4: Yeah.
5: Notre Dame essentially ends up being the swing vote here, and Pete Bavacqua, I'm sorry, the AD at Notre Dame has said, we're not for this. We're not for media rights pooling.
4: Mm-hmm.
5: And because they have a sweetheart deal with NBC.
4: Right.
5: And so they're not going to do that. And the Big Ten isn't going to do this, even right. though, you know, Tony Petitti hasn't officially said one way or another what he thinks of this bill. Greg Sankey has in Destin, Florida. I've covered those spring meetings, and he took a day to read it, which good for him. And he said, no. Like media rights pooling, we worked hard for that deal with Disney. Right. Like, right. And we want to keep it within our 16 schools in the SEC. No kidding. Like, and Tony McKinney is going to feel the same way with his 18 schools in the Big Ten.
4: Yeah.
5: The funny part about it is that the people that wrote this thing clearly are looking out for, like, the ACC schools, the Big 12 schools, and all the others. And the second fold is that they don't want the Pac-12 demolishing to happen again. Like, and because they, I do think that it's called the Protect College Sports Act. I joked on Twitter, I don't know what they're protecting from, but what they're protecting in this sense is we want college sports to still be a nationwide endeavor. Mm-hmm. And right now, I don't know whether they are. And mm-hmm. I would agree. I actually would agree with that. Because if you have the Big Ten putting a slug in the back of the Pac-12's head, essentially now you've taken the West Coast element of college sports and said, as long as there were pieces of it that weren't all that appealing. And I think there are a lot of people, you know, my friend John Wilner, who has covered the Pac-12 and does now for a Substack, would say, no, that's not true. Like, there's a whole lot of markets in the Pac-12 that don't have anything to do with Los Angeles, California, that had a lot of impact here. And the third one basically is that the third prong of this is that they absolutely did not want essentially a monopoly of money going to two conferences. And if you look at the people that have kind of been pushing this and writing this up, and the people that were around the big table in the White House that one Friday afternoon, except for Greg Sankey, the Big Ten and the SEC really weren't represented. It was Cody Campbell and guys that are trying to make sure the Super League doesn't happen. And Ted Cruz has gone on multiple platforms already and said, we do not want the Super League to happen.
4: Mm-hmm.
5: Okay, cool. Like, but if the Big Ten and the SEC say, like, look, like you've made national legislation that basically points at us and says we're the problem, we're going to go away. Like, and you can figure out what you're going to do with the rest of the 103 FBS schools that you want to pull this money from, because you're not taking any of our money. So there's a lot to be figured out here, but I think if they left that out, the problem with leaving that out is that that's a huge part of the money, right? And so I get it, but like you to have pointed legislation over a conference that has billion-dollar fees, but they start with a B, you know, television money, doesn't really make a whole lot of sense to me. And but again, like I think it over and that part of it overrides, you know, what I think can be good in the bill. The other part of the, I don't know why they did this, and God knows, like Ted Cruz has been asked this, and he has said that like it absolutely. There's a part in this that's called, unofficially, it's called Lane Kiffin provision. Okay. there's no Lane Kiffin wording in the bill, but the Lane Kiffin, the idea of what to do with coaches. Okay. And they literally put this in the legislation that you cannot take a job at another school until the end of your season. And that includes postseason.
4: Okay.
5: And they've called it the Lane Kiffin provision. That really ticks. I'm just, as a journalist, to me, that really ticks me off, because like, I'm not here to be the advocate for Lane Kiffin.
4: Right.
5: But John Summerall did the exact same thing at Tulane. Now, he did it in a more adult manner than Lane Kiffin did by leaving Tulane to go to Florida. But like, everybody knew when Tulane was playing that playoff game at Vaught-Hemingway Stadium at Ole Miss, that John Summerall was going to be the Florida head coach. The minute that Tulane loses a football game, the next football game. He did it in a more polite adult way, but Bob Chesney did the same thing over at James Madison. They knew when James Madison lost the next football game in the college football playoff that he was going to be the UCLA head football coach. Mm-hmm. The two problems I have with that is that there is not another private entity in the United States of America where they have said you can't take a job like until this certain day.
4: Right.
5: Imagine like you and I have a window of which we can take jobs. And the federal government says, okay, that window has now closed. Right. We have like a 2-month period that we can take a job.
4: Yeah.
5: Like that would never fly. I don't understand how, like in terms of like employee law, how that could ever fly. I don't know why they would put that in there other than, They saw what happened with Kiffin and LSU and Ole Miss, and they didn't like it. They didn't, and administrators didn't like it. Okay, fine. I can understand that. The problem, Larry, I have on the other side is that there still isn't a provision. Why did the whole thing with Lane Kiffin happen? Why did the thing with John Summerall happen? Why did the thing with Bob Chesney happen? Because those coaches that they were replacing got fired midseason. Mm-hmm. Okay. There's no provision in there that says the university administrators and the athletic departments can't fire coaches still midseason. They can still do that. But if you're fired midseason, you can't take a job until that team season is done.
4: Yeah.
5: You can't do what James Franklin did, where he was fired at Penn State. And before the end of that season, he had a job again at Virginia Tech.
4: Mm-hmm.
5: And to tell James Franklin, okay, I've been fired midseason, but I can't actively go find another job for another 3 months.
4: Yeah.
5: And they point to like the way that the NFL does things. That's all fine and good. And if you want to sit down with athletes.org and pump out a collective bargaining agreement like the NFL and the NBA do, that's all fine and good. But if you're going to put federal legislation on the board, you better make it so that, like, you know, if you leave, If you are running a restaurant and you leave that restaurant and you want to go somewhere else, like to another city, you better put it in that legislation that that restaurateur cannot leave for another 2 months.
4: Right.
5: Like the idea that this is the same profession as everybody else, even though they make 7 figures. Like that's the thing that I think that's the part where you just scratch your head and go, why did you guys put this in? Because you know that can't pass. You know that nobody is going to be for this. The coaches aren't going to be for it. The administrations aren't going to be for it, because while they're – I'm sure the administrations are like, okay, we can still fire people midseason when we want to. That's all fine and good. But we can't find a coach. We can't technically hire a coach until January 9th.
4: Yeah.
5: That doesn't – I mean, everybody understands the way that college football player acquisition works. If you wait until January 9th, you're gone. Your next season is done.
4: Yeah.
5: Like, so,
4: you know, I think about
5: It doesn't make any sense with the calendar. But there's a lot of, but again, I want to point out there's a lot of parts of this that I think makes a lot of sense that if they'd have gotten specific and said, we want to fix this.
4: Yeah.
5: Like the calendar and like having the season end on January 9th is something that I think works out well. It's just an example of, okay, cool. That's great. That would have worked out, but you didn't need federal legislation to do that. You could have solved your own problem on that one too.
4: Yeah, exactly. Hey, we got to leave it there. We're over time, unfortunately. Matt, you going through everything. Great stuff. Appreciate you, man. Thanks.
5: Not a problem.
4: Okay, Matt Stevens joining us. We're on a tight break for all of our affiliates. We'll be back with more.

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2: In 1936, one man shattered the myth of Nazi superiority. Jesse Owens, the grandson of a slave, competed in the Olympics in Berlin that year.
3: Ohio State's phenomenal Jesse Owens again takes the spotlight as he sprints for the takeoff in a broad jump.
2: Adolf Hitler wanted to show the world that the Aryan race was racially superior, but 22-year-old Owens destroyed that by winning an unprecedented 4 gold medals. He proved to the world that excellence is not confined to one race or nationality.
4: After the fanfares of the Olympic opening comes the most amazing performance by America's Jesse Owens in the 100 meters. The world's most superb runner makes the others look as if they're walking as he wins the final and equals the world's record time. This and his later victory in the long jump may well be the athletic performances of the century.
5: The competition was grand. And we're very glad to come out on top. Thank you, very kindly.
2: He returned to the United States where discrimination was still rampant, but his achievements were an important stepping stone on the road to civil rights for all.
6: A dog? 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You tell me I'm your hero, just as you are mine. You hold me when you're afraid, whisper that I saved you. With me by your side, no challenge is too great, no night too dark. I'm your guide, your companion, your friend. Your light. A dog? I'm not. With me, you see the world again.
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8: Okay, let's get back to Game 7, San Antonio at Oklahoma City. And, you know, producer Tony, we were talking again, you know, before that we felt going in, these are the best two teams in the playoffs. Look, the Knicks have certainly made a, you know, they've done enough to say, hold my beer. Hello, include us in the conversation. And, yeah, and rightly so. But I think if we said before, if you said back in March that these two teams are going to go to seven games just to decide the Western Conference champion, we would not have been surprised.
9: No, absolutely not. I mean, and the games have been so intense, so, you know, so combative, so interesting, different angles from the Thunder bench doing really well. SGA comes through, but he's had his struggles. Wemby comes through, but he's had his struggles. Chet Holmgren's been the disappearing 7'3" man, and Isaiah Hartenstein hitting shots you don't expect. And it's just, there's been all kinds of drama going on with this series. And, you know, like we pointed out in those stats, it really probably will come down to which superstar puts the team on their back in this game seven. Does Wemby find a way to have another 30-20 ball game and carry the Spurs? Or does SGA break out and have like a 35-point game where he's hitting every shot possible and making, you know, getting people open for their threes so that they can hit threes, you know, guys like McCain and Caruso by his driving and having people collapse on him the way the Spurs have been. So it is going to be an interesting game seven for sure. And I would like to see it, you know, Larry, we've texted about this, but man, they're taking part of the beauty out of this series because it's too physical.
8: Yeah.
9: When you're allowing players to grab the jersey of the other team, that's a foul. Yeah. I don't care what league you're in, all the way down to Pee Wee. Yeah. That's a foul. Call it, guys. Call that.
8: Yeah. And call it early and set the tone. Right. Don't let a game of this magnitude and I agree with you, a beautiful matchup. It truly is. It is one that, you know, you and I have watched thousands of games between the two of us, right? I mean, you know, personally and professionally. And you know, this is one of those that there are a few that stand out. I mean, you know where you were when that game happened. This has a chance to be one of those games that, I mean, I'm already planning on, you know, not just sitting down and watching, but hey, is there a friend I want to watch the game with? Is there, you know, someplace I want to go to watch the game? And this is one of those games that's going to be epic because, like you said, there's a chance that these two teams, it looks like probably if they stay on this path, are going to be the teams, as we've talked about before, for the next decade. And it all starts right here with this game seven.
9: Yeah, this is the equivalent of Celtics-Lakers from the 80s or Bulls-Pistons from the late 80s, early 90s, that kind of thing. That's where this rivalry is headed. And you just want it to see played in the best way possible so all the athletes can show exactly what they can do. And I get it. You want it to be more than just offense to see who can outscore each other. But there's ways to play defense without grabbing, without clutching, without, you know, throwing shoulder blocks at people. I mean, geez, we had one play last night where there were like four guys wound up on the floor and no whistles. Right. How do four people hit the floor in a basketball game and there's not a single foul? Right. But everybody tripped over their shoelaces? Come on.
8: Right. Exactly. Call something. Clean it up. And I love, too, that you've got a couple of young coaches going at this. Obviously, Daigneault trying to win his second, but Johnson trying to win his first with the Spurs. You know, disciple of Greg Popovich, so there's that lineage there. But also the young players. SGA, 27, a little older, with already with two MVPs. But Victor Wembanyama, only 22 years old. I mean, it is just not only two premier franchises, but two superstar players going head-to-head. Like you said, this is a lot like, you know, we've talked before, almost like a Dr. J and Larry Bird in the 80s kind of thing. You know, we're just, I mean, or you've got, you know, Ralph Sampson and Hakeem Olajuwon against Magic Johnson and Kareem Abdul-Jabbar, the Lakers. I mean, it's that kind of power that could be going at each other for several years, not just for a couple of years, but for several years.
9: Yeah, and you know the Knicks are sitting back there on the East Coast. They've got handfuls of popcorn. Just watching this go down, you know, popcorn and their favorite beverage going, yeah, hit him harder. Sure. Leave that bruise. Yeah, that helps. Yeah. You know, whoever we play is going to have a few extra bruises because of all this. Go ahead. Keep beating each other up. That's fine. Keep doing that. We're resting. We're good over here. Popcorn tastes great. Just let us know who wins and we'll meet you somewhere and we'll have the finals.
8: That's right. That's right. By the way, game one is on ABC starting Wednesday night. I want to give a shout out to Mike Tirico, Reggie Miller, and Jamal Crawford. First year those three have been together. And I don't know, you and I appreciate this. I don't know if everyone understands the beauty of having a professional broadcast team going at it. And they've just made each game fantastic, their call.
9: Yeah, they've been wonderful. I love Reggie's insight. I love Jamal Crawford's insight. And I love the fact that they disagree with each other occasionally. They're going, what are you looking at, dude? Yeah. You know, how did you not see this or that? And it really helps, you know, give you an insight into the game that you can't get anywhere else.
8: Agree. Yeah, kudos for them. Year one with NBC doing that. Yeah, no question about that. Hey, we got to run. Appreciate our guests. Enjoy the weekend. And we'll see you in June here on the Sports IQ.
10: 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We'll see you next time.
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17: The temperature is lowered. I'm Chris DeMeo, Fox News. Anti-ICE protesters are continuing outside of the Delaney Hall detention facility in Newark, New Jersey, but demonstrations have eased a bit. Fox's Steve Harrigan is there and says things have changed when state police started getting involved.
18: The police are being engaged. They're being called to, but there's not the threats or the real serious agitation that happens whenever an ICE agent appears. So a slight shift in tone. It was Newark police out in front last night as well, and there was violence overnight. The police marched first with ballistic shields. They were followed by officers on horseback. They had to release chemical irritants, tear gas, and flashbang grenades in order to clear the street. It took about half an hour, 45 minutes of really a back-and-forth combat.
17: And New Jersey Governor Mikey Sherrill ordered state police to start taking over security. There were six arrests on Friday night. President Trump still considering a peace deal between the U.S. and Iran to extend the ceasefire.
19: I'm in no hurry. I'd like to say I'm in a hurry because, you know, gasoline prices are going to come tumbling down. But if you're going to be in a hurry, you're not going to make a good deal. And slowly but surely, we're getting, I think, what we want. And if we don't get what we want, we're going to end it a different way.
17: The president on Fox's My View with Lara Trump.
20: Much of the world still waiting to see if President Trump will accept a tentative agreement to end the U.S. war with Iran. Mr. Trump was briefed on the latest proposal in the Situation Room. Now, the deal would reportedly reopen the Strait of Hormuz and ease U.S. restrictions on Iranian ports and frozen assets. It would also give negotiators 60 days to iron out a longer-term agreement on Iran's nuclear program and enriched uranium stockpile. Defense Secretary Pete Hegseth says the U.S. is ready to resume military action if needed.
17: Fox's Jackie Ibanez. 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
17: The U.S. military says that it stopped another ship trying to break America's blockade of Iranian ports. Officials say a cargo vessel ignored repeated warnings and U.S. forces struck its engine room. The ship is now adrift in the Gulf of Oman. The final two victims who died during a chemical tank explosion at a paper mill plant in Longview, Washington, are found. 11 people were killed in this week's blast, making it one of the worst U.S. workplace accidents in history.
3: Our office immediately began preparing for what we knew would be one of the most significant tragedies our community has experienced since the eruption of Mount St. Helens.
17: Cowlitz County Coroner Dana Tucker. The U.S. men's national soccer team gearing up for a warm-up match against Senegal ahead of the World Cup.
4: A home World Cup on America's 250th birthday. What is better than that? And we now know who will captain the U.S. team during the World Cup. It is Tim Ream, the oldest member of the squad at 38. We were lucky enough to get some time to hang out with Tim, and he told me what it means to be the, quote, elder statesman of this team.
5: As much as I can, putting an arm around these guys but not being overbearing.
4: And like every member of this 26-man squad, Tim is determined not just to make it to the quarterfinals, not just to make it to the semifinals, but to bring this thing home for the United States.
17: Fox's Jonathan Hunt from Charlotte, North Carolina, site of the game. Israel's military says its troops captured a strategic mountain topped with a crusader-built castle in southern Lebanon on Sunday. It's Israel's deepest incursion into Lebanon in 26 years. And the incursion coming after days of intense fighting and airstrikes in nearby villages where Israeli troops fought Hezbollah members in the rugged area. That's despite a nominal ceasefire that's been in place since April 17th. I'm Chris DeMayo. This is Fox News.
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1: Thank you, Craig Good. Welcome aboard indeed, everybody. Nice to have you here with us for the May 30th, 2026 edition of America's number one travel radio show. It is just after 10 a.m. Eastern time in a rather brisk New York City area. Surprising, since we're going to be in June in a couple days.
2: Yeah, it feels like March.
1: It does, exactly. And as I always like to start, from coast to coast, border to border, and around the world on TuneIn, off we go together as the fastest 2 hours in travel gains steam. 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And Mary,
2: all right.
1: Who are they?
2: Well, let's give a warm welcome and thank you to News Talk 1560, the talk of the town. That's AM 1560 KZQQ Radio in Abilene, Texas. That's the designated market area number 166. And I want to say hello and welcome to all the new listeners hearing us live right now in the Jackson, Tennessee DMA. 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And that is FM 99.3 WZLT Radio. They have also just joined our national network of stations.
1: Yes,
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1: We love welcoming new stations to our national network. Our team keeps working to keep all the positive mojo for us going. So, all right, since we were off for the Memorial Day holiday weekend last week at this time, after our live broadcast back on May 16th, with RJ already over in Italy for a big car event at Lake Como, Mary and I decided to catch a flight to Rome, and we spent 9 days traveling there in Sorrento, Capri, Naples, Soriano, Nel, Cimino, and Rome. Listen, it was hard for us to come back from that trip, as we both love Italy so much. Later in the show, we plan to share with you about some of what we experienced and why Italy is really just such a special place to visit.
2: It really is. We'll talk a little bit later in the show about the new EES entry-exit system, because that's certainly interesting. But it's very doable. No need to stress about it. But I miss Sorrento. I loved Sorrento. The citrus groves, the dramatic cliffs, all the hotels built right into the cliffs,
1: Capri,
2: and the views.
1: Capri. Yeah. I'm just going to say this. Rudy, you know this. I'll say good morning to you. But Italy is a country that once you visit, you'll just want to go back and go back and go back and go back.
3: Oh, yeah. Well, but we were talking just before we went live here. I said, why don't you do the show from there? We can do the show from anywhere, anywhere we want.
2: I like the way you think, Rudy.
1: We are headed back to Italy later in the year.
2: No, I like the way Rudy thinks. Move there and do the show from there. Why not?
3: Don't even start. You don't even have to get up till mid-afternoon.
1: We would sound a lot different. We would not have that New York energy. But so, Bobby, good morning to you down there in Dallas at our network center. How was your anniversary celebration?
4: It was great, and I'm very glad to hear you guys at it. Abilene. I wouldn't be running your show without Abilene, Texas. So,
1: well,
2: and why is that? Do tell.
4: My dad got started in radio in Abilene, and so him being in radio my whole life is what made me want to get into it. So I'm running your show because of Abilene Radio.
2: All right, Abilene. Wow. Look at that.
1: Look at
2: Bobby.
1: The Abilene. It's just growing with importance to the show more and more now. So not only besides being affiliate to help get us to the 625, well, now, Bobby, we've got a family connection. I love that. So, and speaking of a family connection, well, RJ is getting ready for his Open Road segment ahead this hour. And to all of our listeners at AM 1240, FM 92.5, and FM 105.5 KRDO Radio, that is in the Colorado Springs area, I think he's going to make all of you proud, as he mentioned to me that what's ahead at Pikes Peak is his focus.
2: Mm-hmm.
1: So before we move to the Travel News Roundtable, we had some very interesting polls, Mary, that just finished up. They're fresh off the presses, I guess we could say.
2: Yeah.
1: Let's share the results with everyone. Thank everybody who voted in them.
2: Absolutely. We did indeed. We always love when you guys vote. So here we go. First question. Your preferred road trip tool for directions is? The results. I'll work backwards. 9% of you still use an atlas. Okay, I love you guys. 11%, you just wing it.
1: Love it.
2: 16% use a paper map. All right, you guys get a round of applause as well. 28% of you mobile phone map apps, and 36% use the in-vehicle GPS.
1: Well, when we were over in Europe last week, how many paper maps did we use? Think about that.
2: Right. And they were everywhere.
1: And I love,
2: checked into the hotels, they had paper maps. And
1: all the years we've been married, even before we've been married, I have what I like to call NSD. I just call it natural sense of direction.
2: Yeah.
1: And I just like to wing it.
2: Well, then you're in the wing it category.
5: You have initials for that, too.
1: I do.
2: Initials for everything, really.
1: NSD.
2: I don't know how
5: NSD.
1: Yeah, natural sense of direction. And by the way,
2: RJ has it, too.
1: I'm very proud to
2: RJ's
1: say.
2: RJ's inherited it.
1: Yes,
5: I have it,
1: exactly.
5: Too. I inherited it from my father, but he never called it NSD.
2: Well, now you have NSD.
1: Ready.
2: Okay.
5: Sorry, I interrupted the
3: up.
2: No. That's fine. That's good to know. All right. Second question. What's your preferred type of luggage? 39% of you like the spinners. 35% of you like the rollerboards. 14% handheld. 12% specialized garment bag. And 1% of you backpacking.
1: Well, you know, listen, we took note of this, and Mary and I'll acknowledge, Rudy, you may be the same way. We've transitioned from the rollerboard that we had for years to the spinners. But, you know, last week when we were on all those cobblestone roads and sidewalks and this and that, we realized, you know, the rollerboard would be the better way to go because the wheels don't. Now, we didn't have any problems because we have the Travel Pro. But still, you see people with the broken wheels.
2: Yeah. And we talked to a flight attendant back about it on the way home. The rollerboard is preferred by flight attendants for that reason because they're in and out of all kinds of countries and it's more durable.
1: Well, the next time that you're in an airport, look at the flight crews.
2: Yeah. Okay?
1: The pilots and the flight crews themselves, they all have rollerboards. Mm-hmm. Yeah. I mean, 99% of them.
3: Did you say 14% prefer hand carry? Who wants to carry a suitcase?
2: Yeah, 14% handheld. I guess that means they carry on, like handheld, like a duffel bag or something.
3: Small one, I guess.
2: Like a duffel bag, yeah.
1: I think they stuff it under their seat or whatever it is because they don't want to pay for that.
2: You used to use garment bags.
1: Yeah, I did, exactly. But I was traveling.

0: helicopter defense and space activities. And this is the one part. This will be for onboard. We'll see how that shapes the onboard experience, but also long before that, including early operations of aircraft. But what stood out to me was that current standard systems rely on hard-coded limits for thresholds, like flagging an error, like a mechanical error on a plane after a certain temperature or pressure drops to a dangerous level. AI uses predictive maintenance. So theoretically, AI should catch it much earlier. I do find that really interesting. That is interesting. I think it's something to watch. I'd like
1: Rudy,
0: to talk
1: do you have
0: Airbus
1: a quick story?
2: Oh, just real quick. You know, Hyundai, I mean, the number of cars, you know, Waymo, self-driving cars. I mean, Hyundai's backing something called Motional and Neuro we're going to be seeing soon. But the new thing is this thing Waymo has come out with that's a little sort of boxy thing again with a lot more leg room and supposed to be very good in snowy weather and so on. So they keep sort of coming out with more and more of these, you know. It's coming. Coming a little slower, I think, than most people think. But,
1: yeah, or, I like people over technology, but that's where we are. So we'll see. All right, after this quick sponsors break, rail travel will get some love from us today. Frank Marini returns to the show, and that's going to happen in 180 seconds.
3: 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We're coming right back.
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0: week, the railroad sector isn't one that we often give a lot of attention to. 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
0: Frank, welcome back to America's number one travel radio show. It has certainly been a while.
2: It's been a while, Robert. Thanks so much for having me. Really appreciate
0: it. You're very welcome. I've got to tell you this. Listen, 2,891 days or 7 years and 11 months. That's how long it's been since your last appearance on the nation's top travel show. Wow, right?
2: Wow.
0: Yeah, exactly. Well, listen, back then, I think we had north of about 300 stations on our syndicated network. Today, we've just welcomed our 625th. So that means new people are hearing you, and we're certainly transmitting today out to all 50 states. So after our live national broadcast back on May 16th, Mary and I departed for Italy since we were off last weekend for the Memorial Day holiday weekend. And part of those travels had us getting around Italy via their private high-speed train, Italo. Now, there was a train strike happening that made things interesting for us. It didn't impact us since our train was considered essential. But the train stations were busy, Frank, as were all the trains we saw moving. And it really reminded Mary and me that it really is such a great way to get around. So want to hear how your business is looking this summer so far and any tips for folks that you want to share who are considering train travel.
2: Well, no, thanks, Robert. And what a great trip that you had to Italy. Yeah, what we're seeing is just record growth with train travel in general. Rail, it's almost the renaissance of rail travel that we're seeing because it's really based on independent travel, ease of use, city to city, and we're seeing that across the board for growth where people are looking to personalize their trip, go on whatever date they want, time they want. And with the trains, we're just seeing that because it's really city to city service and ease of traveling on any time date that they'd like to travel. So we're definitely having a moment.
1: And that's the key word, ease and flexibility, in which it really does offer all of that. So Frank, let's talk America's 250. Robert and I have been investing a lot of show time talking about it pretty much since last July 5th last year. And this January, we kicked off our 2026 coverage with a big trip highlighting the Panama Canal. And I'm actually announcing this right now. We just secured the national radio broadcast rights. And Frank, you're invited. We're going to do the broadcast live, Robert, right? July 4th from the deck of the Intrepid as the nation celebrates the largest celebration.
0: Yeah.
1: Yep. So Frank, since it's been a while, you're invited to hang out with us on the deck. But Railbookers, you want to come with us?
2: Why not?
0: You can take the train.
1: Railbookers, you guys have been celebrating America's 250 in a really big way as well. I think you have at least 9 curated itineraries, all designed to connect travelers with really historic milestones, signature American landscapes. Just talk a little bit about some of the efforts that have gone into this and why you're also all in on this celebration.
2: Oh, yeah, of course, Mary. So we're one of the official partners with America 250, and we created, exactly as you said, a whole series of itineraries all across the U.S., everything from the Founding Fathers Trail to from Hollywood to Broadway, you name it, all across the Gold Rush Trail, Lewis and Clark Trail, created a whole series of itineraries in partnership with America 250 to celebrate our 250th anniversary and really everything America has to offer with our Stars and Stripes collection. Which is going phenomenal. It's going phenomenal. It's showcasing. Sometimes people don't know where you can go by train, and Amtrak goes to 46 of the 48 continuous states, and there's just some incredible itineraries, even like a Route 66 by rail, to give you an idea.
1: Oh, fabulous. Yeah.
0: So, you know, Frank, as we're talking about this, I want to go in a different direction with you because, you know, this show, we've got a number of themed segments. You happen to be in our showcase segment today, but you could have easily fit into our personal connection or write stuff segments because the book you've written is called Staying on Track. Now, the entrepreneur in me, I appreciate what you've written, Frank. I have a saying that I frequently use with our team: to focus on on what's important, not what's urgent, because often what's urgent isn't that important. Now, it sometimes right. creates confused faces, you know, when they hear it at first, but after they think about it, they get it. So talk with us a little bit about staying on track, what prompted the idea for the book, and, you know, maybe a quick overview of what it's all about.
2: Of course, Robert. It's something I had in my mind for a while to write a book. It kind of put the thoughts down. And it's really about, for our business at Rail Bookers Group, it obviously title called Staying on Track. And it's really about being 100% customer focused. And what I mean by that, what the book talks a little bit about is our process. Because a lot of the rail itineraries that are created all around the world in these great itineraries, they actually start from our customers. So because we tailor make and customize itineraries and personalize at scale, really, our product development manager is actually our customer, because we see all these wonderful itineraries we're customizing, and then we basically create those itineraries, enhance them, and then amplify them. So what the book really talks about is our process from concept all the way to travel with the customer involved in that process and really leading us in that process and how we engage mm-hmm. them all throughout that process to learn from them. Because I always say to myself, you know, if you listen to the customer, you ask them the questions through the journey, they actually tell you what to mm-hmm. do, what's important to them, in our case, what itineraries to create and where to go. So that's kind of what the gist is about. And it covers all topics, everything from AI, how we use AI, but it's really about leisure travel by rail and how we created it and enhanced our business, but putting the customer first.
1: So speaking of successful itineraries and where people want to go, we've been told that following the popularity of your flagship 60-day global rail tour, that Rail Bookers has mm-hmm. now introduced some other shorter world-spanning itineraries. What's the response, Frank? And talk about what you're offering to help people go really experience the world through rail.
2: Sure. So we created that Around the World by Luxury Rail, and we put that out there, and that's just been so phenomenal for us. But really, it showcases what is possible by train travel all over the world. And what we're seeing for trends is Europe is still huge for us, Italy, where you guys were, as mm-hmm. well as Switzerland, Ireland by rail. People don't realize that. It's a great destination by rail. Obviously, across the U.S., Canada is phenomenal. And what we're seeing is just more and more people, because of that independent travel, again, going on any date, any selection that they'd like, and knowing, like, oh, there's a train there, this ease of use, I can customize my itinerary. It's amazing. The other thing I would say we're noticing, too, is the amount of last-minute bookings that are very large and luxury bookings. It is incredible, because we also have a whole selection of, again, all the luxury trains from Rocky right. Mountaineer, Venice Simple and Orient Express, La Dolce Vita, the right. Golden Eagle, and we're seeing those bookings. And those are bucket list trips, whether it's a retirement, graduations, people have saved, and they want to have that once-in-a-lifetime trip. So we're really seeing it across the board and to key destinations around the world, including one we relaunched this year, which is going phenomenal, and that's Japan by rail, which is amazing.
0: Well, it's another place, there's no question. I want to take you back to something really quick. So when Mary and I were just in Italy, we experienced their new EES system, the entry-exit system, and they've got a good amount of work to do on that for sure. But based on what's been happening, we see airlines right now, they're asking some of the countries to maybe pull back implementation for the summer. But as Mary and I returned to New York this week, it struck me really how our travel experience is being homogenized and digitized in so many ways. So the book you just talked about, Staying on Track, is rooted in customer service. When so much of the travel experience is forcing less human interaction and more engagement with electronics and computers, how can we have good customer service?
2: It's a great question. We have a philosophy that, I never let technology get in the way of customer service, because a lot of times you see exactly what you experience. A lot of this technology, some of it can be good facial recognition to go through immigration, but sometimes it creates more of a challenge or a problem or a barrier, as you talked about, Robert. For us, we want to make sure for us and with customer service, we're always listening to the customer, but we have a joke to say we like to talk to you because we're actually not a booking engine. So we purposely like to put the human, and look, we like to talk to you because we try to show, most people don't know what's possible by rail, and we'd like to have conversations with our customers and our travel advisors, not just point them to an online and then create these barriers for them to figure it out on their own. So that part's extremely
0: important. Well, Frank, don't lose that, because that's winning business right there. I love that. Let's also So, by the way, let's make sure that another 7 years and 11 months don't go by between appearances, okay? So
2: that would be
0: helpful.
2: Absolutely not.
0: All right. Thank you so much. Great conversation today. Enjoy the weekend, all right?
2: Great. Thank you, Robert. Thank you, Mary. Always a pleasure.
1: Likewise. That was great. Thank you.
2: You both. Have a good weekend.
1: You too.
2: Bye-bye.
0: All right. Well, nice to reconnect with Frank and have him back on the show, Mary.
1: Yeah. And nice to see that sector and the growth that's going on there.
0: It's a great way to get around, no question about it. So, all right. Right now, we are going to step aside for some sponsor messages. By the way, the websites to go to, railbookers.com or AmtrakVacations.com. That will get you to Frank's company, and they will take good care of you. 80% of the show is still to come today, including RJ with the Open Road. We will all discover America together as well. The National Communal Forum, Personal Connection, Right Stuff, and Mary and I are going to get candid about our travels to Italy with you as well. At that and a lot more, stick with us, everyone.
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9: News. I'm Deborah Valentine. President Trump speaking from the White House Saturday evening as he considers Iran's latest peace proposal.
10: I'm in no hurry. I'd like to say I'm in a hurry because, you know, gasoline prices are going to come tumbling down. But if you're going to be in a hurry, you're not going to make a good deal. And slowly but surely, we're getting, I think, what we want. And if we don't get what we want, we're going to end it a different way.
9: Reuters reporting that state media in Iran says Iran's Revolutionary Guard Navy claims 28 vessels passed through the Strait of Hormuz in the past 24 hours, despite the U.S. military blockade. There's been no response from U.S. officials about the claim. Ukraine's military says it hit Russia's Saratov oil refinery overnight as fighting between Ukraine and Russia continues. The extent of the damage and potential injuries has not yet been released. 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
11: Expect on and off showers through the overnight period and possibly into Sunday morning as well. Can't completely rule out an isolated severe thunderstorm with damaging winds and perhaps some large hail, but the severe weather threat is fairly low overnight tonight and into Sunday morning. We could see isolated severe thunderstorms Sunday afternoon as high temperatures will be warming up back into the low to mid 80s. From the 1011 Severe Weather Center, I'm meteorologist Carmela Latuca.
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1: 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Well, the media pays a lot of attention to con games tourists might encounter, especially when visiting new countries. Those range from mundane pickpocketing, that's how I lost my iPhone in Buenos Aires, or taxi drivers or money changers who bilk tourists. But you can get swindled big time before you even leave for your trip, says New York Times columnist Seth Kugel. And we mostly have the Internet to thank for that. Seth, welcome to the show. Let's start with the big one. Your recent column on this subject was headlined, "The Click That Cost $11,000." How did a traveler lose that much money on only a click or two?
2: Hi, it's great to be on the show. This is a woman from Ridgefield, Connecticut, but originally from Italy. And she, when she goes back home, she likes to stay in a very specific hotel in Bologna. And she likes to reserve it directly through the hotel, which is a smart move, at least in my book. She Googled the name of the hotel, and she clicked on what came up, which looked very much like the hotel's website. But in fact, it was the site put together by a company called Guest Reservations, which I bet some people have heard of and have fallen victim to before if they're listening. What happened is she ends up calling the number to make a reservation. They do everything sort of, it seems okay. She orders the regular hotel room, but ends up getting charged for a suite. And by my calculations, it should have run her $4,000 and something for an 8-night stay, and instead she was charged $16,559. So $11,000 plus. Simply because they upgraded her and tacked on $4,276 in quote-unquote taxes and fees.
1: Did she know that when she made the when she was on the phone with him? Did they say, okay, it's going to cost you?
2: Well, of course, I don't have the recording of the original conversation, but this pattern fits the way that this company and other companies like it, by the way, I don't want to totally single them out, work. They imitate either the hotel website or in other similar scams, they imitate the airline site and send you and get you to call a toll-free number that's not the airline. And then they just find ways to add on fees or to take away rights. Like, for example, they might make your reservations for the wrong dates, but also not give you any ability to change them. In other words, there's no sort of guarantee or refund period. And you end up paying extra money. In some cases, people pay the extra fee. It might just be $100 and they don't notice. In other cases, they do notice. And the funny thing is, they still don't even realize that it's not the hotel itself or the airline itself. And they write to me in my Tripped Up column and say, oh my God, the airline swindled me or the hotel swindled me out of this money. And when I look at the exchange, I can tell it's one of these companies pretending to be sort of the one you've heard of.
1: Well, I gather the, if I recall correctly, the URL, the thing she found when she went searching for her hotel was actually, you know, like www.guestreservations, the name of the hotel.com. So that looks, you know, I want guest reservations. Here's the hotel. That must be the site. You click on it, and it looks like the hotel site, but it's this other company, and they book you, and then they guess, as you would say in the restaurant business, they build the check.
2: Let me slightly correct you there. The key is that it said the name of the hotel, then .guestreservations.com.
1: Uh-huh.
2: So you see like grandmajestic.guestreservations.com, and if you just look at that, you say, oh, that's the guest reservations sure. department of the hotel. But it actually would be the opposite. If it had said guestreservations.grandmajestic.com, you would probably be okay, because it's those words right before mm-hmm. the .com that tell you what company it is, and that's
1: okay.
2: sort of part of the swindle.
1: And then their fake customer service number for airlines, and your advice is you need to do something, buy an airline ticket or change your airline ticket. You go to the airline's website. Don't look for something that looks like the airline's website and call the number, because they're not going to tell you anything. They're not going to say, we're
2: yeah.
1: not the airline, you know.
2: Right. Well, they go out of their way not to say that they are not the airline, but they usually don't say that they are the airline either. These companies are not just straightforward, simple swindlers. They know what they have to do legally mm-hmm. so that they don't, you can't really sue them. In some cases, that's because the companies are located overseas and they're hard to get at.
1: Seth also suggests using strong passwords, changing them frequently, never opening attachments from unknown senders. Seth Kugel writes the TripDup column for the New York Times that deals with consumer problems in the universe of travel. You can find him under Seth Kugel, K-U-G-E-L, on Instagram, Blue Sky, and X. Seth, thanks for joining us. We'll be right back.
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1: 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I'm RJ Carey. This is The Open Road here on RM World Travel. 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Now, I know Robert and Mary were just over traversing Italy. They just came back this week, and as was I the week before, but I was up at Lake Como for the Concorso d'Eleganza at Villa d'Este, which is essentially the Pebble Beach of Europe. It's a one-weekend event. The whole car world descends upon Lake Como. And while I was there, an Italian manufacturer called Chimera Automobili debuted a brand new hypercar, the K39, nearly 1,000 horsepower with a dedicated version built to go racing specifically at Pikes Peak. And that got me thinking, you know, that's a great American race. I figure, let's talk about Pikes Peak, because if you've never been or never really known what it is, you're missing out. Now, the Pikes Peak International Hill Climb, known the world over as the Race to the Clouds, turns 104 years old this June, and which only the Indianapolis 500 has been running longer. It is America's second oldest motorsports race as a result, and the origin story alone is worth the price of admission. So listen to this. Back in 1915, a Colorado entrepreneur named Spencer Penrose finished converting an old mountain carriage road into a proper automobile highway up Pikes Peak, and one of the highest summits in the state. Of course, you know, it's the 31st highest summit. Meanwhile, it's about 200 feet lower than the highest summit. That's Colorado for you. But before that, getting to the top meant horses, mules, or your own 2 feet. Now, Penrose saw this highway as a way to drive tourism to the region and to the Broadmoor Hotel he was building right down the road. So to put it on the map, he funded a race to the summit out of his own pocket, and lo and behold, the very first Pikes Peak Auto Hill Climb ran in August of 1916. 3 days of racing with a 22-year-old taking the overall win in just under 21 minutes. The story made the front pages of newspapers across the country, and more than a century later, they're still racing. And from the first race, a century of legend has been built on this mountain. It's comprised of 12.5 miles of public highway and 156 turns. The hill climb actually starts at about 9,300 feet above sea level, and the finish is, of course, at the summit of Pikes Peak, 14,115 feet. That's 3 miles up. Nearly a mile of elevation gained over the course of a single run, and in sections of this course, there are no guardrails. It's open mountain on one side and a very long drop on the other. Drivers are hitting speeds north of 140 miles per hour, and because you're above the tree line for a significant portion of the run, there's pretty much nowhere to hide from the wind, the weather, or the thin air. At that altitude, your engine's making less power, your tires are working way differently, and the aerodynamics behave differently than they would at sea level. It's a genuine automotive test of everything. Car, driver, and the engineering. And that's partly why a purpose-built Pikes Peak car can look almost alien compared to anything you'd see at a conventional race. It's very interesting. Now, here's where this becomes a genuine travel story for all of you. You absolutely do not have to be a car person to want to experience this. Colorado Springs is full of destination, and Race Week builds beautifully for visitors. It starts June 15th with technical inspection. Every car, every driver, they have to pass before they're allowed on the mountain. This is open to the public. It's a great way to get up close with the machinery before race day. And then on June 19th, FanFest takes over 10 city blocks of downtown Colorado Springs. Meet and greets, stunt performances, vendors, foods, festivals. It's a great evening out. That's kind of the warm-up act. Now, race day is June 21st, and here's the part that'll raise an eyebrow. Gates actually open at 2:30 in the morning. Believe it or not, people set their alarms way before midnight. They drive up the mountain in the dark and stake out their spot on the course before sunrise. All the locals do this. It's a lot of the fun of the race. Green flag drops at 7:30 a.m. That's when the first cars start going up the mountain. And there's no grandstand seating. You pick your own spectator area. You essentially own that piece of the mountain. It's like a rally if you're out in the woods. You own that piece of the stage. And the cars come screaming past you at full speed with nothing but the Rockies behind them. There's genuinely nothing else like it in American motorsport. It's just, you have to attend it if you have any inkling of appreciation for motorsports and the landscape out there. And if the 2:30 a.m. call time isn't for you, fan buses are also available, a perfectly good way to get up the mountain without navigating it up yourself before the sun comes up. Colorado Springs, by the way, otherwise rewards the extra days. Garden of the Gods is one of those places that stops you cold. Massive red sandstone formations rising out of the earth. Absolutely gorgeous landscape. The Broadmoor is your anchor for lodging, one of the great American resort hotels. And there's also the Pikes Peak Cog Railway, the highest cog railway in the world. And if you're in the Colorado Springs area, our friends at KRDO News Radio have you covered locally. The 104th Race to the Clouds, June 21st. Plan the trip. 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I'm RJ Carey. 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
4: Our next guest is a powerhouse of business and diplomacy, from top leadership roles at General Motors and DocuSign to serving as Undersecretary of State. His work on global economic security even earned him a Nobel Peace Prize nomination. Today, he's leading a national journey as CEO of Freedom 250. And as we all discover America during this historic year, we now welcome Keith Kroc on the show hotline, joining us from Washington, D.C.
2: Well, it is a pleasure to have you on with us today, Keith. 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
5: Robert and Mary, thanks so much for having me.
2: Well, great having you aboard today, certainly. All right, since our time is tight, we're going to jump right into things, as we do want to talk about the Freedom Trucks. Now, they're navigating the U.S. the entire year for America's 250. I want you to share with everyone tuned in across the country how many trucks there are, Keith, and the mission of these 18-wheeler mobile museums. They really do make them a must-see American roadside destination.
5: You're absolutely right. You know, think of them as mobile museums for the American story. As you mentioned, we have six Freedom Trucks traveling the country, bringing interactive exhibits, educational experiences, and the story of America's founding directly to students and families. So instead of asking people to come to Washington, we're bringing America's story to them.
4: Yeah, that might be the best part of all of this, that you went ahead and decided to go mobile around the United States for everyone to celebrate. So from the research that Robert and I have done on these trucks, like you said, six trucks, the trailers are packed with interactive, high-tech elements, it looks like. Just give our listeners a little taste of some of the immersive exhibits they may find.
5: Absolutely. You know, it's all high-tech. Right when you come walking in, you'll see, like, the famous painting of George Washington, and he's going to pop out of there, AI-driven, and he's going to tell the founding story. You know, that is a super fun thing. The other thing we have is we have a lot of interactive visits, so you can choose whether you're a patriot or a loyalist. That's a fun exhibit, and I think it packs about as much history as you possibly can in this gigantic 18-wheeler that expands. And it's something for the whole family. You also have a chance to add your name to the declaration. So, you know, what Freedom 250 is all about is living the experience, participating. So it makes it fun for everybody. Well, you're doing stuff instead of just seeing stuff.
2: I want to build on that a little bit, because, you know, you think about it, Keith, we've got a lot to celebrate this year. I mean, 250 years of freedom, American values, patriotism, and, you know, listen, I don't care about the division that's going on in the country and this and that. This is the greatest nation on earth by far. So when a visitor walks out, you know, of a Freedom Truck, what's a feeling or message you hope that they take with them?
5: Well, I think the message involves around freedom. You know, Freedom 250 is focused on freedom, participation, and national unity. And it's really about celebrating, you know, the people, ideas, innovation, service, faith, the entrepreneurial spirit that shaped our country. And, you know, the Freedom 250 is also about kicking off the next 250 years.
2: Right.
5: So we want to have everybody proud of our history and confident about our future. That's, you know, that's the feeling we want, and the feeling of patriotism and understanding that freedom is not free. And we've got to fight every day for that, protect that, and pass that along to the next generation.
2: Yeah,
4: well said. You know, so how many states are you going to? And I do see that there will be quite a few state fairs where these trucks will be going. You're going to small towns across America, but how many states?
5: Well, right now, I think we've gone to about 20 of them, so we will be crisscrossing the country. I think we're going to hit practically everyone except for Alaska and Hawaii, so literally hundreds of different communities, you know, whether it's schools, whether it's museums. We just had a truck at the Indy 500, so big events. So, you know, where the people gather. And, you know, I encourage everybody to, you know, when it comes to your area, please go see it. And you can check out where the trucks are going on freedom250.org.
2: Well, and yeah, I love the fact, you know, when you think about, as Mary was talking about there, this mobile fleet at state fairs or libraries in small towns. I mean, they reflect the core of America. And I'm sure we've got a lot of people out there that may be road tripping right now, that maybe they're RVers, maybe they're just locals looking for one nearby them. So
4: something to see.
2: You know, the website, Keith, as you just said, we want to drive people there. So, folks, if you want more information, you want to find details on finding a mobile Freedom 250 truck, the website is, as Keith said, just freedom250.org. So that's very easy to remember, freedom250.org. And, you know, really go celebrate America, you know, and the diversity of our country and all of its greatness. So, Keith, very nice talking with you today. Thank you very much for joining us. Let's go celebrate America.
5: Let's do it. Go Freedom 250. Thanks so much, guys.
4: Take care. Thanks for your time. Have a great weekend.
5: You too.
4: Thank
5: Bye-bye.
4: You. Bye.
2: All right. Well, there you are, folks. The Freedom 250 trucks. I hope you go experience them. And that's a great way to celebrate.
4: And they are free for all. You may have to wait in line a little bit, but it sounds like it's going to be worth it. Go celebrate.
2: All right. Well, after this top of the hour news break, we're going to begin hour two with the National Communal Forum. That always adds an exclamation point to the show. The personal connection, right stuff, and our travels to Italy. They're all still to come today. Don't forget, you can catch this show anytime, anywhere, and via our live stream at rmworldtravel.com.
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0: very much appreciate you giving us a little bit of your Saturday morning. Appreciate so much being a part of your communities and the affiliations you have with the show. We could not do it without you and all of our affiliates. So thank you very much. We hope you have a great weekend. And celebrate America for all of us, because, listen, we have got a great country, and America 250 we're all excited about. So looking forward to it. We'll talk to you guys at some point, I'm sure, in the future. All right, after this quick sponsors break, everybody, Craig Richards will join the show. He's somebody that Mary and I encountered on our travels. One of the things we love about travel so much. We're going to talk about it. We're going to get personal. Why? Because the personal connection is next.
1: 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We're coming right back.
0: 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That's why we say there's no safe like Simply Safe. And whether you're traveling somewhere near or far, have peace of mind that your home or your small business is always being looked after. They have everything you need to make your place safe. Even when you're busy, you're asleep, you're on a plane, all monitored 24/7 by security professionals, it costs less than a dollar a day. 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Or the other way to get there is just go to rmworldtravel.com. 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Father's Day is coming, everyone, and this opportunity that we're offering for the man in your life will absolutely make a Father's Day gift that you're going to talk about for years. Whether it's this October in the Southern Med or July 2027 in the Baltic and North Sea, you can book to travel with Mary and me for a 12-day cruise this October aboard Regent Seven Seas' newest ship, that's Seven Seas Grandeur, from Malta to Athens, or for 14 days in July 2027 from Copenhagen to London aboard their second newest ship, that's Seven Seas Splendor. So many of the places we're going are bucket list. The Regent team's going to deliver outstanding fun and entertainment, great food, and an array of culture. Now, the October cruise is nearly sold out. 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So you need to move quickly on this. 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
1: 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Well, if I had a nickel for every traveler who has complained to me about getting through airport security, I'd have a really big bag of nickels. The truth is, airport security, which is a necessity in these times, has become easier and easier as more sophisticated screening machines, the rise in facial recognition that lets you pass quickly without even handing a TSA agent your ticket or passport or other government ID, and the availability of global entry or TSA pre-lines you need to register before traveling, made it all easier. But there's still ways to screw up. So who better to ask than a TSA expert? Carter Langston is a spokesman with the TSA. I'm delighted to welcome him back to the show. Carter, it's start of prime vacation travel time. The World Cup looms. That'll mean more people flying. What is the number one mistake that travelers make that slow down their passage through airport security?
2: Well, you're right about one thing. Summer travel means lots of people in the airports. So the number one thing is, I would say, real ID is required. If you don't have a state-issued real ID, take an acceptable form of ID, such as a passport, or pay the $45 confirm ID fee to have your identity confirmed before you enter the checkpoint. And then remember, prohibited items and oversized liquids at checkpoints cause delays. If you want the most authoritative source about what's allowed and what's not, go to tsa.gov. And look for the What Can I Bring tool, or go to Facebook or X and visit @AskTSA and ask them a question for an immediate answer. Beyond that, I always recommend TSA PreCheck as the quickest way and most efficient way through an airport security checkpoint.
1: And what are you recommending for getting into the airport before flights these days?
2: So pay close attention to flight schedules and give yourselves plenty of time to accomplish everything needed at the airport to get comfortably to your gate. The rule of thumb is 2 hours for domestic flights, 3 hours for international. You know, airports, just like highways, have rush hours. There are more flights early in the mornings and then during the mid-afternoon. So be prepared to see more people in the airport checkpoint security lanes during those times.
1: I know, I'm always surprised to get to Minneapolis-St. Paul Airport where I live, and at 7 a.m. there's tons of people. You get there at 9:30, nobody's there because flights leave early to get the planes in the air. The airlines don't make money unless they're flying. And then mid-morning, they're sort of in the air. Then, as you say, midday, they're maybe landing to make connections, et cetera. That's very good advice. I looked for the first time on Facebook at Ask TSA, and people are asking all kinds of very interesting questions, particularly about liquids and how you can check whether at an airport you're flying to or from. It's a great place to check, to ask anything, and you get an answer.
2: You get a very quick answer back. And then there's also a way to check with them via text message as well. You can find that text message number at tsa.gov, and again, you get a really quick answer back.
1: And maybe I should explain to someone who doesn't fly a lot, your very first point was make sure you have a real ID. Most of us have a real ID. We've got a symbol attached to our driver's license that shows you'll get a new driver's license and it'll have that attachment. if you haven't applied for a driver's license in several years, you may not have a real ID symbol on it. So be sure to check that, or as Carter says, bring a passport or something else that's a government official ID. Carter, I hope we're going to have an easy summer. We've certainly had our problems earlier this year, but I hope things go well during the World Cup, and I thank you for your great advice.
2: Thank you.
1: Carter Langston's a spokesman with TSA, and if you're not sure about TSA rules, about liquids, etc., go to Facebook or X and ask TSA. Ask TSA, you'll be able to ask your question. We'll be right back.
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1: From the Momo Pizzeria and Ristorante Studios, we are the voice of Lincoln. KLIN Lincoln. KDDK HD3 Lincoln. 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
2: Possible progress. I'm Paul Stevens, Fox News. President Trump has reportedly responded to a peace deal that the U.S. and Iranian negotiators reached last week. Fox's Trey Yingston, Tel Aviv.
3: Reports indicate President Trump is holding the line in negotiations with Iran, demanding several amendments to the proposed agreement during a Situation Room meeting late last week. Now, the president spoke with Fox News over the weekend, indicating the United States is very close to a good deal. President Trump making clear the military option remains on the table if Iran doesn't sign his deal. Secretary of War Pete Hegseth traveled to Singapore, where he echoed President Trump's desire to reach an agreement with Iran, adding that the U.S. military capabilities are the most powerful incentive for Iran to give up its nuclear ambitions.
2: Now, the current deal would reportedly reopen the Strait of Hormuz without any tolls and extend the ceasefire for 60 days while negotiators continue to talk over the Iranian nuclear program. Protests continued outside an ICE facility in New Jersey, where protesters say detainees are holding a hunger strike over poor living conditions.
4: State officials say protesters started breaching into the zone set up for law enforcement, pressing up against those police barricades and shields. Police had to disperse the crowd using tear gas and flashbang grenades. Authorities accused some people of starting a fire on the streets. The New Jersey Attorney General's office says some protesters Saturday evening also refused to follow orders to make way for cars driving employees out of Delaney Hall. They say most people gathered outside complied with the state police's request to clear a pathway. A limited number did not comply and took dangerous actions, including deploying fireworks and throwing gas canisters at law enforcement.
2: And that is Fox's Madeline Rivera. And Israeli troops reportedly capturing a strategic mountaintop with a Crusader-built castle in southern Lebanon. 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
2: The annual Israel Day parade is set for today in New York City amid tight security.
8: The 78th Israel Day parade will feature floats and marching bands on the city's famed Fifth Avenue. At a security briefing, NYPD Commissioner Jessica Tisch, an honorary parade grand marshal, noted the heightened threat environment.
9: To be blunt, we are not messing around with security at this year's parade.
8: Mayor Zohran Mamdani will not attend, reiterating a campaign pledge.
10: And I also said on that same campaign that I would have a responsibility as the mayor of the city to ensure the safety and security of each and every New Yorker. And I don't believe that my presence as the mayor should determine whether or not a New Yorker is safe or secure.
8: This year's parade theme is Proud Americans, Proud Zionists. In New York City, Tanya J. Powers, Fox News.
2: An app is now available for parents to manage their child's Trump account.
11: Treasury Secretary Scott Bessent says Trump accounts are the most important government benefit for young people since the GI Bill, announcing an app now available on Google and Apple platforms for parents to manage the investment accounts. Parents can begin contributing to the accounts beginning on July 4th, and for children born between 2025 and 2028, the federal government is contributing a 1 one-time $1,000 seed investment. Any adult can contribute as much as $5,000 a year. State and local governments and nonprofit organizations can also make contributions. As of last week, nearly 6 million accounts had been created. At the White House, Jared Halpern, Fox News.
2: Organizers announcing Saturday that President Trump will now head a celebration of America's 250th anniversary called the Great American State Fair. The event, though, facing challenges with several musical guests backing out in part due to connections to Mr. Trump. The event sets to kick off June 25th on the National Mall in D.C. I'm Paul Stevens. This is Fox News.
0: Welcome to Focus on the Family's weekend broadcast. 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
12: But everyone knows it's all in fun.
13: Fun?
12: Yeah, I mean, this isn't hurting anybody.
13: Not hurting anyone?
12: No! People have to learn to laugh at themselves. And if they can't take a joke, well, forget them.
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0: Well, sometimes the joke goes too far, doesn't it? And it hurts more than it helps. Today on Focus on the Family with Jim Daly, we're featuring another episode of our super popular Adventures in Odyssey radio drama, which offers life lessons and faith insights for children and many adult listeners as well. Thanks for joining us. I'm John Fuller.
14: I love Adventures in Odyssey. 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In fact, our research shows that an average of 9,000 children make a salvation decision for Christ every year because of Odyssey. And I can't think of a better endorsement than that. And one reason why we're talking about Adventures in Odyssey right now is because we have a new animated film in the works called Journey into the Impossible. This fall, we plan to introduce millions of new families to the world of Odyssey and ultimately share the good news message of the gospel through the movie.
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16: Hello, Jimmy?
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15: Is that G-R-A-T-E great or G-R-E-A-T great?
16: Well, huh?
15: Let me guess, you're an English teacher, right? I know what kind of people listen to this show. The kind who are a couple of tacos short of a fiesta platter. What does your father do?
16: He's a door-to-door salesman.
15: Really? Does he sell, like, doors?
16: No.
15: Because that would make him a door-to-door door salesman. And getting customers would be real easy. Because all he has to do is walk up to a house, knock, and if he doesn't hear anything, then he knows he's made a sale. You all have a couple of hens left out in the yard.
17: We went to Washington.
15: Really? Why?
17: For a vacation. We were tourists.
15: Tourists? Ha! You mean people who traveled thousands of miles to take pictures of themselves standing beside their cars? You're the kind of people who take an IQ test and forget to write your names! And you're my type of people. Join the ranks of Jimmyites. 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
12: Well, that's my demonstration tape. What'd you think, guys?
18: I feel the technical quality is superb.
12: You ought to, Eugene. You produced it.
19: Really? Well, that was a very nice job, Eugene.
18: Thank you, Mr. Whitaker. But as I've mentioned before, there is an aspect that still mystifies me.
19: And what's that, Eugene?
18: Why do people want to call in just to be teased?
12: Because it's entertaining. They're being noticed. All those callers can now say they were teased on my show. It's a sign of popularity. A status symbol.
19: Ah. You understand now, Eugene?
18: Not at all.
12: What do you think, Mr. Whitaker?
19: Well, I thought the tape was very amusing, Jimmy.
12: Amusing?
19: Well, pretty funny.
12: That's better.
19: I do have a bit of concern, though.
12: What do you mean, concern?
19: Well, I think sometimes you get a little close to the edge. Your banter comes awfully close to being insults. You gotta be careful what you say, Jimmy. You could hurt somebody's feelings. You understand?
12: Sure, Mr. Whitaker. I understand. Well, I better go.
19: Well, where are you going?
12: Oh, didn't I tell you? The reason I had the tape made is because I've got an appointment with Crying Brian Dern.
18: Who?
12: The most popular talk jock at Odyssey 105 Radio. He's going to give me an evaluation of my program.
19: Oh, well, that sounds exciting. Let us know how it turns out.
12: I will. See you later.
19: Bye, Jimmy.
18: Goodbye. Very enterprising young man.
19: He certainly is. Oh, speaking of enterprising, Eugene, I have an errand I need you to run for me.
18: My bicycle and myself are at your disposal.
19: Well, you won't be able to use your bike for this one. I need you to go to the Riley Farm.
18: Oh, the Riley Farm?
19: Yep. Tom has some watermelons for us. You can't carry them on your bike. You'll have to drive.
18: Drive?
19: Uh-huh. You know how to get out there, don't you?
18: Oh, yes, sir.
19: Good. Well, here are the keys to the truck. Tom's expecting you. Well, what's the matter?
18: Mr. Whittaker, I'm afraid I cannot comply with your request.
19: You mean you won't do it?
18: No, sir. I mean, I can't do it. At least not legally.
19: Eugene, what are you talking about?
18: Well, this is rather embarrassing to admit, Mr. Whittaker, but I don't have a driver's license.
19: You don't have a driver's license?
18: Please, Mr. Whittaker, lower your vocal amplification. This is not information I wish to share with the world at large.
19: Oh, well, I'm sorry, Eugene, but... You know, this is quite a surprise. I mean, you are in college, after all.
18: Which is one of the reasons why I lack a license. My studies have always been so demanding, I simply haven't had the time to pursue many of the areas of daily convenience. Bicycling is also far more environmentally and physically advantageous, you know.
19: Cars may cause a lot of pollution, but they're also something of a necessity these days.
18: Evidently.
19: Well, you should consider getting your license. Doesn't take long, and you'd be helping me out.
18: Well, what's involved?
19: There's a brief written exam and a road test. There's really nothing to it. Should be a breeze for you.
18: Very well, then. I shall pursue it. May I take the rest of the afternoon to do so?
19: Oh, well, I guess I can send Connie out to Tom's when she comes in. Sure, Eugene. Go get him.
18: Thank you, Mr. Whittaker.

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1: That's it, Mr. Dern. What do you think?
2: Well...
1: It's all right. You can be brutal with me. Don't spare me because I'm young. I can take it.
2: Oh, I don't think you're going to have to take anything. I liked it.
1: You did?
2: Yeah. On the whole, I thought it was pretty good, but...
1: But what?
2: Well, there are a few technical problems. You know, the mic placement? You should try to put it so you're sort of talking past it instead of right into it.
1: Past it. Okay, what else?
2: Well, you might also want to take it easy on the effects. People want to hear you, not a bunch of crazy sounds.
1: Take it easy on crazy sounds.
2: Yeah. And...
1: And what?
2: Well, in my opinion, your main problem is you're a little too conservative in places, you know?
1: Conservative?
2: Yeah. I mean, you're funny, but, well, you don't move in for the kill often enough.
1: Move in for the kill. What do you mean?
2: Well, for instance, that spelling thing you did with great and great. Did you do anything more after that?
1: Well, no, that was pretty much the end.
2: Well, see, you should have kept going. Start ranting and raving about the lack of quality education and teachers in the public schools. And that thing about Washington, a perfect opportunity to rip those bozos apart. People love it when you go crazy. What you got here are great beginnings, but you gotta follow through.
1: Oh, what else?
2: I can't give away all my secrets.
1: Oh, please. I want to learn. Just one more. Please.
2: Well, all right. I'll give you a surefire laugh getter. Whenever you can, record people without them knowing it.
1: I tried that, but I really didn't get anything all that good.
2: No. You don't stop there. After you record them, you cut the tape into clips, like you did on your demo. Now, that way, by asking the right questions, you can make them say whatever you want them to say.
1: Oh.
2: What's the matter?
1: Well, I was just thinking that when you do that, won't people be insulted?
2: Insulted? You see those bags over in the corner?
1: Yeah.
2: That's mail from listeners I've insulted. They love it. That's why we're on the air.
1: Wow, but don't you get any bad mail?
2: Yeah, from one or two people who are really uptight or who have no sense of humor, but I never worry about them. For one thing, there aren't many of them, thank goodness. And for another thing, well, we're only kidding around, right?
1: Yeah. Yeah, right.
2: Sure we are. This is all in fun, you know? I mean, if they can't take a joke, forget them.
1: Yeah, forget them. That's great, Mr. Dern. Thanks.
2: Glad to be of service, Jimmy. I think you've got the makings of a first-rate broadcaster. If you keep practicing.
1: Really? Wow.

0: See, you've got your tape deck with you again.
1: Yep.
0: You do realize it's running, don't you?
1: Oh, yeah. You never can tell when a good soundbite will come up.
0: Well, that's true, but you may spend a fortune in batteries waiting for one.
1: I never thought of that. Maybe I better turn it off.
0: Good idea. So, how'd your meeting go yesterday?
1: Fantastic. Mr. Dern liked my tape. He said I have the makings of a first-rate broadcaster. I've just got to keep on practicing.
0: Well, that's wonderful, Jimmy. Congratulations.
1: He even gave me some ideas on how to make my show better and funnier.
0: Well, did one of them include running your tape player all the time?
1: No, that was my own innovation. I'm going to use his ideas, though.
0: Well, I can't wait to hear them.
1: You will. He also gave me some suggestions on how to improve the technical quality of the recording.
0: Oh, that was nice of him.
1: Yeah. So, I need to talk to Eugene. Do you know where he is?
0: Well...
2: Mr. Whittaker!
0: I think that's him now.
2: Mr. Whittaker? Mr. Whittaker.
1: Hi, Eugene.
2: Oh, hello.
1: I needed to talk to you about...
2: Would you pardon me for just one moment, please? Mr. Whittaker, might I have a moment or two of your time?
0: Eugene, I think Jimmy has something he wants to talk to you about.
2: Huh? Oh, I'm sorry, young Barclay. Could it wait until I've talked with Mr. Whittaker? I have something rather urgent to discuss with him.
0: Urgent?
1: Urgent?
2: Urgent!
1: Urgent. Sure, Eugene. Go right ahead.
2: Mr. Whittaker?
0: All right, come on in the kitchen, Eugene.
2: Thank you. If you'll excuse us, Jimmy...
1: No problem. Looks like a good opportunity to use the surefire laugh getter. Well, little tape tech, it's time to go to work.
2: It's absolutely incredible, Mr. Whittaker. Unbelievable. I cannot believe that occurred.
0: Just calm down and tell me what the problem is.
2: I have no driver's license.
0: Well, didn't you take the test?
2: Of course I took the test.
0: So, what happened?
2: I failed it. I flunked it.
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0: why do we drive on a parkway and park on a driveway, huh? And another thing, why do they call it a boxing ring when it's square, huh? Questions for you to ponder while we take a break. 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
1: Well, Jimmy certainly sounds like he's in top form today.
2: Indeed, Mr. Whitaker. Everyone appears to be enjoying him greatly.
1: Yes, I have to admit I was kind of concerned when he went to see that Dern fellow.
2: I beg your pardon?
1: You know, crying Brian Dern. Remember?
2: Oh, yes. Well, understandable. From what I gather, he doesn't exactly have a pristine reputation.
1: No, but it seems...

0: Claims he's helped Jimmy. Just goes to show you that you shouldn't judge people, huh?
1: No, sir. Speaking of rendering assistance to those in need, I'd like to thank you for supporting me yesterday during my crisis.
0: Well, you're welcome, Eugene. Like I said, I really don't think it's anything to get upset about. It's happened to a lot of people.
1: But not to me. Not ever. That's why it was such a shock. Anyway, I want you to know that I appreciate your confidentiality.
2: Think nothing of it.
1: Well, it seems we are in need of some fresh glasses. I shall retrieve them post-haste.
0: Thank you, Eugene. Oh, and you better bring some spoons out while you're at it.
1: As you wish.
3: We're back. This is Jimmy Barkley and the Jimmy Barkley Show here on KYDS Kids Radio. And today, I'm starting a brand new feature. It's called... Secret, Secret, I've Got a Secret.
2: I wonder what this is all about.
3: And to kick off our first edition, our microphones caught up with one of the most popular persons here at Wits End, that main tower of brain power, Eugene Meltzner.
2: Eugene?
3: So tell us, Eugene, what is your secret?
4: I have no driver's license.
2: What?
3: Oh, Eugene, no. You have no license, and you're in college. I'm sure we're all wondering the same thing as Mr. Whitaker.
5: Didn't you take the test?
3: Well, Eugene... How about it?
4: Of course I took the test.
5: So, what happened?
3: Yeah?
4: I flunked it.
1: Mr. Whitaker, what is going on?
0: I don't know, but I can tell you what's going off, and right now. Excuse me.
3: Degrees and encyclopedic knowledge. The keeper of facts and figures. In short, the smartest guy in Odyssey flunked your driver's test.
4: I flunked it.
3: Shocking, shocking, shocking. Absolutely shocking. You know, it's amazing the things you hear when you... Hey, it looks like we have a guest. Mr. John Avery... Hey!
6: Due to circumstances beyond his control, the rest of the Jimmy Barkley Show will not be heard today.
3: Not be heard? You're turning me off. But, Mr. Whitaker...
0: I can't believe it. I just can't believe it.
7: But Mr. Whitaker...
0: I can't believe that you would do such a thing, especially after I expressly told you to be careful about what you say. Do you remember me telling you that? Do you?
7: Yes.
0: Then why'd you go ahead with this?
7: I'm trying to entertain people.
0: What you were doing is not entertainment.
7: Sure it is. People were laughing, weren't they? Well, that's all I'm trying to do, is make people laugh.
0: Just because people laugh at something doesn't automatically make it entertaining. Besides, that kind of laughter isn't desired at Wits End.
7: But everyone knows it's all in fun.
0: Fun?
7: Yeah, I mean, this isn't hurting anybody.
0: Not hurting anyone?
7: No! People have to learn to laugh at themselves. And if they can't take a joke, well, forget them.
0: I can't believe my ears. Did you learn this nonsense from Brian Dern?
7: Well, yeah.
0: Figures. Let me tell you something, Jimmy. Dern is 100% dead wrong. Flippant remarks and jokes of this sort do hurt people, badly. Eugene was very upset about what you did.
7: But I'm just fooling around.
0: Not on this station, you're not. As of now, you are off the air.
7: But Mr. Whitaker...
0: I'm sorry, Jimmy, but you've proven you can't be trusted. This radio station is here to build people up, not tear them down. Until you can learn to do that, you're off.
7: I'm off. I've got the most popular show on the station, and I'm off. People really can't take a joke.
8: Hey, Jimmy!
7: Oh, hi, Charlie.
8: Hey, Van, listen. You're on the radio.
7: You mean I was on the radio. My show just got canceled.
8: I'm not talking about your show. I'm talking about the Crying Brian Dern show.
7: What?
9: Oh, yeah. So anyway, this local kid, Jimmy Barkley is his name. He comes into my office with his so-called demo tape.
7: So-called?
9: And he says he wants me to evaluate it for him. Well, I thought it would be a good idea to record this whole conversation.
7: What?
9: So I say, are you sure you want me to do this? And this is what he says.
3: Oh, please. Don't spare me because I'm young. I can take it. Please.
7: But I didn't say that.
9: Now, I'm beginning to think this kid is a couple of tacos short of a fiesta platter, you know?
7: Hey, that's my
9: line.
7: So
9: I tell him, okay, this tape is a joke, right?
7: A joke?
9: A complete and total joke.
7: But he said he liked
9: it. Then I say, you want me to go on? And he says...
3: It's all right.
7: Jimmy brutal with me.
9: So now I'm thinking that this kid really does have a few hens left out in the yard, you know what I'm saying? I mean, he's the type of guy who takes an IQ test and forgets to write his name. But I tell him, all right, you really shouldn't give up your paper route. And, well, he looks at me for a second, and I say, you want more? And I kid you not, this is what he says.
7: Just one more. Move in for the kill.
9: Can you believe that? So I told him flat out, you just don't have what it takes, kid. Your voice isn't very good, your jokes are stale, and you have no timing. So, Jimmy, pal, if you're listening, I'm doing you a favor. I mean, it's better that you find out now from me that you have no talent than for you to keep trying year after year and never make it, you know? I mean, sure, you may be humiliated now, but trust me, one of these days, you'll thank me. All right, we gotta go to a sponsor. This is Crying Brian Dern on Odyssey 105.
8: Wow, did you really say all those things, Jimmy?
10: Jimmy?

0: No talent. Great. Just great.
1: Salutations, Master Barclay.
0: Eugene.
1: Partaking of the park's natural beauty?
0: Something like that.
1: Young Charles came into Wit's End and told us of your experience. Mr. Whittaker suggested that I find you to, talk.
0: Look, if you want to yell at me, Eugene, go ahead. I deserve it.
1: Actually, Mr. Whittaker had something different in mind. He felt that I would be uniquely qualified to comfort you, seeing as how I recently suffered through a similar experience.
0: Yeah, but I caused your similar experience.
1: Indeed you did. And it gave me no small amount of embarrassment, I might add.
0: I didn't mean for it to, Eugene. Well, I'm sorry. I just wanted to make him laugh, that's all. I guess there's a fat chance of that now.
1: Why?
0: Didn't Charlie tell you what Dern said? I have no talent. Besides, I've been pulled off the air.
1: Well, I believe that if you show Mr. Whittaker you can be responsible, he'll put you back on the air. And for what it's worth, I think Mr. Dern is wrong.
0: You do?
1: Yes. You have talent, Jimmy. It's raw, rather immature, certainly untamed, occasionally unprincipled, but definitely there.
0: Thanks, Eugene, I guess. But do you really think Mr. Whittaker will give me another chance?
1: Well, we could make another demo tape and find out.
0: Could we? I mean, you'd do that for me?
1: On one condition.
0: What?
1: This time, keep me behind the microphone.
0: You got it, Eugene.
2: And so he turns to me and says, "Never wrestle with the pig. You both just get dirty. And the pig likes it." Well, this is Jimmy Barclay on Kids Radio here at Wit's End.
3: I'll be back. I just gotta go get some lunch.
4: Well, it's about time you came out. Mr. Dern?
3: Ah. Oh, yeah? What can I do for you, old-timer?
4: My name is John Whittaker. I'm a friend of Jimmy Barclay.
3: Who?
4: The youngster you made fun of on your program a couple of days ago.
3: Oh, yeah, that kid. Well, look, if you want to rake me over the coals or scream at me, let's get it over with. I got a lot of things to do.
4: Well, I didn't come here to scream or rake you over the coals. I came to thank you.
3: Well, you came to thank me? For what?
4: For teaching a young man a very important lesson.
3: Now, what do you mean, Jimmy?
4: That's right. You see, a couple of days ago, he really wanted to be like you, Mr. Dern. But by doing no more than being yourself, you made him realize what a horrible prospect that really is. And for that, you have my undying gratitude.
3: Oh. Well, you're welcome.
4: Good day, Mr. Dern.
3: Yeah. Right. Glad I was able to be of service. I think.
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5: 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I'm John Fuller, inviting you back as we once again help you and your family thrive in Christ. 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
8: I think it's important for people to realize that our freedom is not free. There are sacrifices made by their families. So I really want to speak to that spouse that is left at home, either man or woman. I think they often feel unseen and unrecognized. They're desperate for adult conversation and just someone to know that they care.
5: Beth Runkel is our guest today on Focus on the Family with Jim Daly. Thanks for joining us. I'm John Fuller.
6: John, military life can be incredibly challenging for families. We've had a number of guests on from time to time, and they've talked about that, and they've written some great resources. We want to touch this again today. I mean, when we get to deployments, I was not in the military. My brother Mike was in the Navy and did that four-year stint, and, you know, he'd be out at sea for 6 months. We'd say goodbye in Long Beach, and then he'd be out in the Pacific for 6 months, and come home and we'd all go down to the pier to greet him. He wasn't married at the time, and I think that served him well. But there are many, many married people in the military, and we want to honor you by talking about how to overcome some of these challenges so that you can do it in a God-honoring way, serve the country, which is amazing, and we thank you for that service, and then to keep your family together as you do it.
5: Mm-hmm. And Beth Runkel is a military spouse. Her husband served in the Air Force for 25 years. Beth has experienced all the realities you were just touching on, Jim, the deployments, the moves, and seasons of being a solo parent. And she's captured her insights and experiences in a great little book called Another Move, God, 30 Encouragements to Embrace Your Life as a Military Wife.
6: Beth, welcome to Focus on the Family. It's good to have you.
8: Thanks. It's an honor to be on here, and especially to speak encouragement to our military families who we know go through a lot of challenges.
6: Oh, they do. You think of the past 20 years. I mean, there's been a lot of stress on military families, and that's why we want to talk about it today. So first of all, thank you and your husband for that service. He was a pilot, correct?
8: Correct.
6: In the Air Force?
8: Yes.
6: Okay, good. And he's out now. You did 25 years. And how are you guys right now? You made it.
8: Well, it's been quite a journey. I didn't really like the military in the beginning.
6: Yeah.
8: I was not a fan. We moved 3 times our first year of marriage. Hmm. And then we showed up to my husband's operational base and he deployed to
6: the
8: Middle
6: East.
8: So
6: you were overcoming things pretty early. I mean, it wasn't like you had a honeymoon, a military honeymoon.
8: No. And honestly, I thank God for his sovereignty and not allowing me to know what I was signing up for.
6: Yeah.
8: My husband really hadn't told me much what to expect. He had changed careers and become a pilot while we were engaged. So life really changed. He wasn't being deceitful on purpose. But
6: yeah, it just changed.
8: Yeah, things changed and he didn't really know what to expect either. But I believe I wouldn't want to have married him if I would have known what kind of control I would be giving up over my life. And my husband's a great man. I'm super happily married. But God knew that I couldn't know what I was getting into.
6: You would have said no.
8: I think so,
6: that's what I'm hearing you say. Mm-hmm. I mean, some people are going, wow, that's refreshingly honest. But that it is quite amazing. And so those early years, painting that picture, you know, you talked about the first year of all that movement, plus this, if I could say it this way, correct me if I'm wrong, but this underlying resentment.
8: For sure,
6: that you're feeling. Mm-hmm. How did that not trickle into your relationship?
8: Well, absolutely, it did trickle into our relationship.
6: What did that look like? Like just bitterness? Like, oh, you're gone again? Okay, bye.
8: Yeah. It was bitterness mainly towards the military. Just all the inconveniences they were causing in our life, you know, vacations canceled, trips canceled. We don't live near family. We keep moving. I had been very career oriented. And this was obviously hard to, you know, stay in a career moving three times. Anytime there was a hurricane, he would bravely fly away in the fighter jet and leave me to deal with no electricity and flooding.
6: Wow. That's interesting. That's not typically what the man of the house does. But
8: they have to protect the million-dollar aircraft.
6: Yeah, I get it. Yeah.
8: Yeah, so they have to get them out of there.
6: Toyota isn't quite worth that, but, you know.
8: Yeah, but I also wasn't a believer. So I had a very worldly perspective. Mm-hmm. And what about me? What about what I want to do? What about my goals?
6: Well, that's important to know. Thank you, because I was thinking somebody's got to be pushing me to ask the question, well, you guys signed up for this. Like, why didn't you know this would be what you lived with?
8: Well, I don't know that a military spouse ever really knows what they signed up for, to be honest. The military member did. And part of what caused my trajectory on this to change was that initially I thought it's just your job and my job. And why do I have to live in your shadow? And why does it all have to be what the military says?
6: Fair question, but I think I got a military answer for you, which is, that's what you signed up for.
8: Yeah, well, and my husband actually looked at me. I said pretty much that same comment to him one time, and he looked at me, he put his hands up, and he said, I don't know what you want me to do. I'm in the military. But what I didn't understand that God taught me through getting saved and then sanctifying me is that when a man or woman serves in uniform, it is a calling. Not really unlike a clergy calling. It's something that they feel is a special duty or obligation that they have to perform. And so when I began to see that, then knowing the sovereignty of God, mm-hmm. and that I'm married to this man, which I didn't know what I was getting into, but God knew. You know,
6: let me interrupt, because this applies beyond the military.
8: Oh, it does.
6: What you're saying is cultural implications here. Being a Christian married woman and that need to be in your man's corner, mm-hmm. and what that does to you as one flesh, mm-hmm. being made in his image, male and female, the two becoming one flesh. You are together in this. And so much today, and you said your career mindedness and how much you kicked against the goads here when you got in the military. Speak to that need, though, for complementary approaches, that a wife has a role, a husband has a role in the design God has given us. And it's not subjugation. I mean, we're talking about partnership in life together. And sometimes that requires you to sacrifice and sometimes him to sacrifice. But what hit that?
8: Yeah. Well, first of all, I think I had to see that God had a calling on my life also to support my man in the military. I didn't carry the weapons, which is really good because that would be dangerous for everyone. I didn't wear the uniform, but I had a call to reach people in the military with the message of Jesus Christ, but also to cheerlead him. And we began to be the hands and feet of Jesus to the troops that my husband supported and their families. And there's brokenness in the military, just like there is in the rest of the world. But the military cares for the families a little bit more than the civilian world. And so what a blessing for us that God took us out of our selfish nature and said, I'm going to call you to serve these people in my name.
6: Yeah.
8: And originally, I didn't want to be a supportive command spouse. I wanted to do my own thing. But then God changed my perspective and said, this is a calling for your whole family. My kids drove around in the car with me for hours every week, delivering meals to people in need. My kids helped me clean people's houses when they had surgery. And they helped me unpack a lot of boxes for people.
6: Mm, yeah.
8: But what a blessing that we had to see that it's not about us.
6: Yeah.
8: But I do think women, we are our husband's main cheerleader. And that doesn't mean that we can't have things that we do, but we have to cheerlead them, support them. And I think that we get the biblical role of submission wrong. It's not being a doormat.
6: Of course not.
8: But I think it's expressing opinions and giving input, but not aggressively dominating our husbands. It's balance between those two.
6: Yeah.
8: And I was a blessing to my husband as he served his nation and to the people in our midst. And I got to host Bible studies with women sitting on the floor of my base house, host marriage groups with my husband, open my home to people.
6: Yeah.
8: And it was a season. You know, I'm doing really cool things now. And my husband, who was a colonel in the Air Force, is helping keep our house clean.
6: That's right. The time has come, my man. But let me ask you this, because you reference it. I want to capture it.
8: Yes.
6: You had a before Christ
8: yes.
6: in the military. You had a confession of faith in Christ mm-hmm. and then being a Christian in the military. Just quickly describe that. How long were you in the military? How did you come to faith in Christ? Was your husband in that situation with you? Describe it. I think there was an older mentoring couple that helped you, right?
8: Yes. So we moved 3 times. Then he deployed. He would deploy 4 times during the 2.5 years that we lived there. Marriage was hard because he wasn't home very much. And when he was, honestly, I wasn't very easy to be around. Our marriage was hard primarily because of me. Mm-hmm. You know, I didn't realize how disrespectful that came across to him, to hate this thing that he loves. It's a lifelong dream. That's a calling.
6: Yeah.
8: Mm-hmm. So while he was deployed, I really just found myself lonely, longing. And I turned to what had been a childhood comfort for me. I had been raised in a loving church-going home, but I never really understood a personal relationship with Jesus. And at this church, I met some neighbors. They were my parents' age. They found out my husband was deployed and just took me under their wing, let me sit with them, would invite me over, invited me to their Bible studies. And I realized in them that they had something that I didn't have. Which was a thriving relationship with Jesus. At the same time, my husband was deployed, living in tents. And on deployment, you are either flying, doing your mission, working out, eating. And he spent the rest of that time in the chapel tent, asking the chaplain questions, learning. So we were on these parallel journeys. He had not been raised regularly going to church. They'd gone some. We're on these parallel journeys, and it wasn't until we moved again that God saw fit to intersect our journeys. And it was in a Bible study on the book of Genesis, which is what my book is on, where we really finally understood the plan of salvation and surrendered our lives to Jesus.
6: There is that difference. And I, you know, if you haven't recognized that difference, man, we want you to get in touch mm-hmm. with us, because we'll explain that to you. There is something about a commitment to Christ that's different than socially committing to Christ. It's different.
8: Yeah, you can go to church your whole life and not know Jesus, because there is great freedom in following him.
6: Yeah.
8: Especially for the military life. The only thing that you are certain of is uncertainty in the military life, but God means control.
6: Yeah.
8: He is steady. He is surefast. He knows everything. I love to say he outranks even the generals. Mm. I have a story of when my husband was deployed in the Middle East, and I was watching the news, and I knew he was up in the air in the no-fly zone over northern and southern Iraq. I don't remember which one it was at the time. But the news was covering that the anti-aircraft missiles were so prevalent that day that there was really no visibility. So the things that they send out to jam those, to keep them from being able to hit the aircraft, there was just too many for them to effectively jam them all. And so it was a minefield. And, you know, I'm watching the news and they're telling me this, and I'm freaking out because I know
6: your husband's up in the air.
8: I know he's
6: somewhere
8: in the air, right? And I'm reeling with anxiety, and I'm just learning about the Lord. And I had, you know, been taught Philippians 4:6-7. And I'm like, hey, let me try to do this, you know, which tells us do not be anxious about anything, but in everything, by prayer with thanksgiving, present your requests to the Lord, and the peace of God, which surpasses all understanding, will guide your hearts and minds in the knowledge of Christ Jesus our Lord. And so I did what it said to do. I turned off the news. I got off social media. I went and I got my Bible, and it was telling me thanksgiving. And I'm like, what can I be thankful for? How has God been faithful in my life? And honestly, I was struggling. I just have anxiety.
6: Mm-hmm.
8: So God says, go to my word. And I'm new to the Bible at this point.
6: Yeah.
8: But I come across the story of Exodus, and God's like, Remember what I did? I parted the Red Sea. I made water stand up. And I defeated the Pharaoh and all their chariots and all their army. Do you think I can't take care of this Iraqi anti-aircraft missiles? Mm-hmm. But I have come to learn God is amazing. He is telling us what to do in our brain and our body. There is now scientific evidence that tells us gratitude and anxiety and fear, they cannot coexist in our brain. Mm. If we turn on gratitude, it is going to push out those anxious thoughts. And I like to teach people why we have to do this. And I like the analogy of a bathtub. Most people have to put their kid in the bathtub at some point.
6: Hopefully.
8: Yeah, hopefully. You know, and when you put your kid in the bathtub, you notice the water level come up. And that's the physics law of displacement that tells us we cannot be full of two things at the same time. Hmm. So the same is true with our brain. We can't just tell ourselves not to be anxious. We have to push it out.
6: Fill it with something.
8: And we fill it with thanksgiving, with faith, with truth from God's word. But then science is telling us that is how we get rid of the anxious thoughts. It's with gratitude, remembering that God has been faithful before, so he can be trusted to be faithful right now. And we just can't feed that anxiety. You know, you can't have the news constantly on. You can't be checking, because honestly, that doesn't do anything. You can't control what they're doing across the ocean, but God can, and he's on his throne, and he is watching over. And I love Psalm 46, which, you know, it says, God makes war cease. He protects from our enemies' weapons.
6: That's so good.
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6: Beth, let me ask you, you do use a fascinating analogy about laser-guided or precision-guided missiles. You know, again, there's so much allegory or metaphor in the scripture about military engagement. Mm. And spiritual warfare is just one.
8: Yes.
6: But talk about that idea of precision-guided weapons and how prayer becomes like that.
8: Yes. The U.S. military is so superior because of the awesome training, but also the technological advancements of our weapons. And all of our branches of military now are rolling out laser-guided weapon systems that they are using that give incredible accuracy. Now, everybody, when they join the military, whether they're Coast Guard, Air Force, Space Force, Army, Navy, they all are taught in basic training how to use a weapon. Most of them, it's the M4 assault rifle. But our special forces, when they go out, they are not taking that traditional firearm by itself to go do their operation. If they use an M4, they're going to smack on a night vision scope and a laser guided system. The laser guided system gives them incredible accuracy. Mm. My husband used to fly the F-117 stealth fighter, and they dropped bombs. And they flew very high because they had to be stealthy. So he would do his operations at 10,000 feet above the target. Mm-hmm. He would drop that laser on a particular window, on a particular floor of a large building. Hmm. Wherever that laser, one pane of that window, wherever it was pointed, the weapon would hit every single time.
6: Amazing accuracy.
8: Amazing accuracy. Prayer, that is our precision-guided laser weapon that we can use, but we have to pick it up. We can't leave it on the ground. Just like our troops would never leave their M4 on the ground to go to battle. We have to go to battle with that weapon. Only we are calling the greatest marksman to ever exist to go to battle for us. He is available, but we have to pray. And that is a much more powerful weapon than even our U.S. forces have.
6: Yeah, I mean, and one is spiritual and one is material,
8: yes,
6: obviously. But I mean, that's a great analogy because it motivates you to think about how to pray and how to be specific.
5: Mm-hmm.
6: I'm going to turn a little bit of a corner here because most people, like I said, my own family's experience was my one brother out of five kids served in the military. That's probably pretty common in the U.S. You might have one of your siblings that went. Maybe your dad or your grandfather was in the military. The point being, fewer of us go into the military than don't. And so in that context, those of us that haven't been in the military, what are things we can do to honor them and to encourage them? And we see them in public. And of course, if you go get a cup of coffee, I try to buy the guys that are there something, or a restaurant tab. I pick up from time to time if four guys are sitting around the table, and they're always so very kind and very willing to allow us to do that. It's good. But what else can we do?
8: Yes. Well, I think that the person in uniform does get some recognition, but often the family doesn't as much, you know?
6: Yeah, that's true.
8: They don't have that billboard.
6: Right.
8: I think it's important for people to realize that our freedom is not free. There are sacrifices made by their families. So I really want to speak to that spouse that is left at home, either man or woman. I think they often feel unseen and unrecognized. They're desperate for adult conversation and just someone to know that they care. It can be a pathway to the gospel, I believe, by showing them care, by reaching out to them. You can let them sit with you at church. You don't know how lonely it is to sit by yourself. Most people at church, they're couples. And when your spouse isn't there, you feel very lonely.
6: Yeah.
8: Offer to bring them a meal. Offer to watch their kids so they get a break.
6: That's a good one.
8: Yeah. Offer a play date, because honestly, that might even be better for some people because they are desperate for adult conversation. Ask if they're comfortable. You could offer a hug because they haven't had adult touch. And then practical things, especially over the holidays, help them do some of the things that you need to do to feel like it's a normal Christmas holiday. For example, help put up their tree or their Christmas lights. You know, some people that might be really hard. And not having that makes their emptiness or their absence that much more prevalent. So you can offer to do that. And I also think the weekends are the hardest parts because people tend to hang out with their family on the weekends. But if your significant other isn't there, you feel the loneliness. So you could just invite them, hey, we're having a game night, or come have a meal with us.
6: Yeah.
8: You don't have to not be with your family. Invite them to be a part of yours.
6: It feels so much like adopt a family. Adopt a military family, right? And it's a good thing. And man, churches should do that. I hadn't thought of that. But if you're a pastor, man, why not encourage your folks to do that, especially if you're near a base, a military base, where hopefully that would be encouraged. I think right now, you know, I've had the privilege of visiting the Pentagon and meeting some of the key leaders there. And I'm really encouraged how open they are about faith initiatives and faith things. And man, do we not need faith orientation in the military? I mean, these are people that are going to lay their lives down and may not come back. And do we not want to encourage them in something spiritual and true, Christianity? So I'm encouraged. And I'm hoping, Beth, that I'd like to pursue this. And I'm going to do that with those contacts to see if we can get your book in there and get it to more military families. And we'll do that as a gift, hopefully. That's the plan right now. But thank you so much for being with us.
8: Thank you. It's been great to be here. And just thanks for giving a voice to the military families.
6: Yeah, it's so good. Thanks again. And for all the service of your husband and your family.
8: Oh, it was our joy and pleasure.
6: Are your kids doing well?
8: Our kids are doing great.
6: Good.
8: military life does not come without challenges. For military kids, our kids moved 9 and 10 times in their school years.
9: Yeah.
8: But yeah, they're doing great. They both have recently graduated from Liberty University. And our daughter is a Christian music artist and doing really well. And really has a great ministry to Gen Z, talking about the freedom found in Christ.
9: That's so good. Well, your other child, the son.
8: Our son is married.
9: Don't leave him out.
8: Yes. Yeah, our son is married. Our son is adopted. We struggled with infertility.
9: Yeah.
8: That's a part of our journey. He's married and happy living in Dallas. And we have lots of other spiritual children that we get to do life with through the ministry.
9: I'm sure. Well, that leadership that you and your husband provided in the military was so good. Thank you for that. And let me turn to the listener. Focus on the Family's here for you. And if this is touching a need in your heart, if you're in the military, get in touch with us. We want to help you get a copy of this. And, you know, we'll send it to you. Just let us know you're there, and we'll trust others will cover the cost of that. If you can make a gift to Focus on the Family, we'll say thank you by sending a copy of Beth's book, Another Move, God, 30 Encouragements to Embrace Your Life as a Military Wife. And perhaps you can pass that on to a friend in the military, a family member, or maybe you want to keep it and read up. The application is broader than just military. These are attitudes of people under stress. That's probably just about each and every one of us. You know, when you give to Focus on the Family, there is fruit. And sometimes we hold back. We should share more often. But I want to give you an idea. Lexi, who was touched by the ministry and what she wrote and said to us. She said, thank you for the many encouraging programs and resources you provide. After my husband returned from a deployment to Afghanistan with PTSD and a traumatic brain injury, the past 2 years have been incredibly difficult for our family as we navigate marriage, parenting, and healing. Recently, one of your episodes reminded me that my identity is not defined by these struggles, but by who I am in Christ. And man, that is awesome.
10: Yeah, what a terrible thing to go through, but I'm so glad that we could reach out and help.
9: Yeah, and unfortunately, those are the byproducts of war. And, you know, these are just the prices that our military members give to protect our freedom. So you can provide much needed support for folks like Lexi by doing your ministry through Focus on the Family. Be the person supplying that ministry through the conduit of Focus.
10: Yeah, donate today and get your copy of Another Move, God, when you call 800, the letter A and the word family, or online at focusonthefamily.com/weekend. And on behalf of the entire team, thanks for listening to Focus on the Family with Jim Daly. I'm John Fuller, inviting you back as we once again help you and your family thrive in Christ.
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13: And flashbangs. I'm Pam Husso, Fox News. Another chaotic scene at an immigration detention center in New Jersey, despite measures to separate protesters from ICE agents.
14: State officials say protesters started breaching into the zone set up for law enforcement, pressing up against those police barricades and shields. Police had to disperse the crowd using tear gas and flashbang grenades. Authorities accused some people of starting a fire on the streets. The New Jersey Attorney General's office says some protesters Saturday evening also refused to follow orders to make way for cars driving employees out of Delaney Hall. They say most people gathered outside complied with the state police's request to clear a pathway. A limited number did not comply and took dangerous actions, including deploying fireworks and throwing gas canisters at law enforcement.
13: Fox's Madeline Rivera. Yesterday, Democratic Governor Mikey Sherrill called out protesters from out of state and urged them to stay away. As President Trump weighs a deal with Iran, he's reportedly asking for some tweaks.
15: Reports indicate President Trump is holding the line in negotiations with Iran, demanding several amendments to the proposed agreement during a Situation Room meeting late last week. Now, the president spoke with Fox News over the weekend, indicating the United States is very close to a good deal. President Trump making clear the military option remains on the table if Iran doesn't sign his deal. Secretary of War Pete Hegseth traveled to Singapore, where he echoed President Trump's desire to reach an agreement with Iran, adding that the U.S. military capabilities are the most powerful incentive for Iran to give up its nuclear ambitions.
13: That's Fox's Trey Yingst. Meantime, Israeli Prime Minister Benjamin Netanyahu says he is expanding maneuvers in Lebanon to, quote, deepen Israel's grip on places that were under Hezbollah's control. 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
13: All of the victims of a chemical explosion at a paper mill in Washington State have been found. 11 people total were killed last week at the plant in Longview. Cowlitz County Coroner Dana Tucker spoke to reporters yesterday.
27: As of this afternoon, our office has recovered and identified all 9 missing individuals, along with one that was transported to St. John's Medical Center.
13: It's still unclear what caused the tank to explode. Voters in 5 states will head to the polls on Tuesday. Fox's Jeff Manasso has a preview.
28: The question in Iowa is which of several Republicans will win the nomination for governor to take on Ron Sand, the only Democrat to qualify. In Montana, Democrats and independents are fighting for the nomination to take on President Trump-backed Kurt Olme in the state's first open U.S. Senate seat in decades. A ton of outside money also going into what some consider one of the hottest Democrat House primaries, where a crowded field looks to unseat Republican incumbent Ryan Zinke this fall. In New Mexico, both parties are also in battle for nominations over the state's open race for governor. Jeff Manasso, Fox News.
13: Other states holding primaries include New Jersey, South Dakota, and California. Tick bite-related ER visits are at their highest seasonal level since 2017 across most of the U.S., raising concerns about an impending surge in Lyme disease. Health and Human Services Deputy Assistant Secretary Stephanie Haridopoulos told Fox's The Big Weekend Show that Health and Human Services Secretary Robert F. Kennedy Jr. is taking the situation seriously. According to the CDC, tick-related ER visits in late April surged to 71 per 100,000. That is more than double the historical seasonal average. I'm Pam Puto, Fox News.
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29: We could be waking up to some showers and thunderstorms Sunday morning, but as we head into the late morning hours and especially into the afternoon, things should begin to quiet down. Isolated severe thunderstorms are still possible this afternoon and into this evening. Could see some damaging winds and large hail. Can't completely rule out an isolated tornado, but those chances are fairly low. Meanwhile, high temperatures today will be climbing up into the low to mid-80s. From the 1011 Severe Weather Center, I'm meteorologist Carmelo Latuca.
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0: AI as your FA. Good morning, I'm Gordon Deal, along with Nicole Murray. Thanks for spending part of your weekend with us. Here's what's coming up this hour.
1: More Americans are using artificial intelligence as their financial advisor. But is the feedback any good? We'll have analysis.
0: On the tech front, pet robots are getting closer and closer to reality, but do they help or hurt the loneliness epidemic?
1: Conspicuous consumption is back. Hear who's showing their wealth in very public displays.
0: And what sets women's friendships apart from men's?
2: 54% of women are extremely or very likely to turn to a friend for emotional support. And for men, it's 38%. And women will also connect more frequently on a weekly basis through, you know, whether it's calls or texts or human contact than men.
0: Claire Ensberry at the Wall Street Journal on how differently women treat their friendships, which deepens their connections. Coronado was heaven on earth when it comes to American beach towns. Then, as much as 30 million gallons a day of waste from Tijuana, Mexico, turned the legendary beaches in San Diego into a no-go zone. Here's Jim Carlton, reporter at the Wall Street Journal. Jim, gross.
3: This is really a shocking story, Gordon. I didn't realize it was so bad, but, you know, Coronado Beach is one of the, you know, highest rated beaches in America. I mean, it regularly comes in on the top 10 list, you know, white sand beaches, normally blue-green waves. However, Tijuana is like 15 miles south of the border, and in recent years, the sewage from Tijuana is pouring up off the beaches of Coronado. That's the problem.
0: Well, so what makes things different all of a sudden?
3: Well, the problem is that Tijuana has just exploded in growth. It's gone from like a 500,000 population 30 years ago to over 2 million. That's in 30 years. And so they have an outmoded wastewater treatment facility infrastructure. And so basically a lot of this sewage is just going kind of untreated into the ocean and up to Coronado.
0: All right. So it's toilet waste. It's all kinds of other garbage, too, that's just floating north into these different San Diego County beaches.
3: It's really sad, and it's not bad just for the U.S. It's also the Mexicans that live now. I did a driving tour of Tijuana to see for myself, and you see these shanty towns, and there's these open viaducts with, like, you know, raw sewage. You see, like, you know, discarded milk cartons, toys, and all this stuff just headed, you know, for the U.S. There's one place where I saw a river of a sewage literally pouring like Niagara Falls into the Pacific Ocean. At the mouth of the river is all this garbage. So it's just sickening.
0: What is life like for the folks who, I guess, live near there now in the San Diego area along the water? Is there a stench that they live with?
3: Well, this has been a problem that really started decades ago in Imperial Beach, which is right on the border, and they've been kind of under the gun for many years. It has not been safe to go in the water in Imperial Beach for years. However, the last 10, 15 years, the plume of sewage has crept north to Coronado, also the naval training base for SEALs, which is also on the Coronado Peninsula. So they've had to, like, shut down, you know, SEAL training. Coronado, there's I talked to a guy who lives in a third floor condo. He has to close his windows at night because it smells like sewage some nights, which is terrible.
0: Man, we're speaking with Jim Carlton, reporter for the Wall Street Journal. His story is called One of California's Ritziest Beach Towns Has a Problem, a Tsunami of Raw Sewage, and it's coming from Mexico. What does Mexico say about this?
3: Well, Mexico says they have a plan. They're going to try to accelerate. I mean, what I hear of you know, from a lot of the American, there's a lot of frustration on the American side that, you know, Mexico just hasn't been really moving quickly enough. The Trump administration actually made a priority of this. They, you know, Trump sent EPA Administrator Lee Zeldin down three times in the last year to basically, you know, let's get going. The U.S. has a treatment plant on their side to try to catch some of this stuff, and they're trying to expand that. But really, Mexico needs to step up to the plate. They told me they are, so we'll see.
0: Boy, all right, so when you say step up to the plate, what does that mean with regards to, say, a solution here or some sort of progress?
3: Well, they need there's an estimated $1 billion needed to resolve the problem. They need to expand their treatment systems. They need to have more pipes. For example, a pipe that could pipe it farther offshore so it wouldn't just go up to the beach. There's all this stuff. It's not really rocket science. They just need to spend the money. Mexico says they have $58 million committed. That's a drop in the bucket. There's $1 billion needed. The U.S. has appropriated more than $300 million by Congress, but there's more money needed.
0: What does this mean for tourism as such a big part, I would presume, of San Diego County's budget?
3: Well, this is a huge problem for Coronado. Like I said, Coronado is it's just a crown jewel of the San Diego beach system. And the Hotel del Coronado is one of the most iconic hotels in the country. Yeah. $1,000 a night rooms. So many days you can't swim in the beach off the Hotel del Coronado because it's closed because of fecal contamination. And so it's a huge problem. I talked to a surf shop owner. He's just like almost crying. He said, this is kicking my ass, you know?
0: Yeah. Jeez. Other small businesses too, I presume, restaurants, right? I mean, not coming off the beach or not coming out of the water and walking into some restaurant, I guess.
3: Well, yeah, one of the problems, Gordon, is that a lot of these closures happen in the summertime. They're worried about, like, July 4th weekend. You know, they're going to have the beaches crowded, and you can't take your boogie board into the water. I mean, you know, you're going to be stuck on the sand, and what kind of fun is that?
0: Thanks, Jim. Jim Carlton, reporter at the Wall Street Journal. Coming up next on This Weekend, political tension in the workplace.

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0: If after quarterback Jackson Dart enthusiastically introduced President Trump at a recent event and teammate Abdul Carter reacted negatively on social media. Analysis from career expert Julie Bauke, known as Julie on the Job. Julie, your take.
1: You know, I love the analogy that the NFL locker room is a workplace. And in some ways, in many ways, it's not dissimilar to other workplaces, meaning you have a bunch of people who've come together to march in the same direction for something or work on things together, and each of them bring with them a lifetime of experiences and opinions and everything you can think of. And so in workplaces across America, we are working with people who do not believe as we do. And so I don't know why we'd expect the NFL to be so different. In fact, it's probably more so because of people come from so many different communities and colleges and upbringings. And differences, this is a very visible workplace. Nobody cares about the tiff that two people in accounting had at a big insurance company. But this is clickbait. I mean, it's headline worthy. People are talking about it. You have fervent fans of both and either. But where this is going to fall out is, I think, you know, Abdul Carter came out and said, we're cool. And so I think the rest of us have to go, okay, you're cool. We can decide how we feel about that. I read something that said that Jackson Dart's jersey sales have skyrocketed. And you can have an opinion about that, as we all have opinions, but I think each person is responsible for deciding, if I see that, if I read that, am I still a Giants fan? Am I still? Or do I want to switch to another team? Or I just want him to play football. We all get to decide that, as Jackson Dart did, as Abdul Carter did, as everyone on the team is. We all get to feel our own way about it. And as fans, you know, obviously they're way more visible than the rest of us, but there's nothing that says that he couldn't say and to support who he did or does, and that Abdul Carter couldn't feel a certain way about it.
0: Yeah.
1: But it's that's I think when we start to, and what's interesting, Gordon, is there have been just in 2026, there have been 5 monetary settlements made to people who were fired for posting about Charlie Kirk's death. Over $2 million in settlements so far have been paid out to people who were fired because they posted about Charlie Kirk's death. And what's interesting is the states that it happened are not bastions. They are South Carolina, Florida, Tennessee, Indiana, and Iowa. Very red states. So I think we're seeing a pushback against impinging on people's rights to have whatever opinion they want, because these people are getting back pay and huge settlements because they were fired for utilizing the free speech. And even in red states, we're seeing pushback against being penalized for that. And so it's I think we have to keep our eye on it. It's evolving, but there's been some signs that we've seen that say, believe what you want, and if you want to post it, that's your business. Deal with the consequences.
0: Yeah.
1: But we're not going to fire you over it.
0: We're speaking with Julie Bauke, career expert we know as Julie on the Job. We're talking about political dissension at work. So when this happens, things pivot to, say, the manager, right, or the boss, or the coach, to make sure, as you say, we're all marching in the same direction.
1: Yeah, yeah. You know, there's a difference between this story, and let's say that I worked for a company that made equipment for jet airplanes, and I went online and said something like, our products suck. Our quality is non-existent. Buy from anyone else other than us. Okay, I think we see the difference between doing that, where you're clearly harming your business, and expressing an opinion or showing up someplace that people are seeing as a gotcha moment. So I think there's that line to be walked in deciding whether this harms our business or not. The courts are really the ones who are litigating that right now, where in the first case of don't buy our jet engine parts, I think we can easily see that that's harmful to the business. And you could easily get fired over that. But what happened with the Giants, I think that's the kind of stuff that's being litigated in the court of public opinion, as well as the real courts.
0: Thanks, Julie. Julie Bauke, career strategist we know as Julie on the Job. Coming up next on This Weekend, the difference between men's and women's friendships.

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2: Thanks for spending part of your weekend with us. Friends for men compared to friends for women look a little different. Here's this weekend's Nicole Murray.
3: What sets women's friendships apart and keeps them strong? Here to discuss, Wall Street Journal reporter Claire Ansberry. So let's start with, how are women's friendships different than men's typically?
4: Typically, women disclose more about themselves and their feelings. They turn to each other more frequently for emotional support than men do. So there's a level of intimacy and emotional support, and also higher levels of regular contact with their friends than men.
3: And what percentage of women are likely to turn to a friend for emotional support? And how does that compare with men?
4: More than half, 54% of women, are extremely or very likely to turn to a friend for emotional support. And for men, it's 38%. And women will also connect more frequently on a weekly basis through, you know, whether it's calls or texts or human contact than men. And there's another difference, too, about what they talk about. Men will talk about sports and current events, and women will dive into the more personal things like family and health, and they'll talk more freely about physical and mental health.
3: Do women tend to believe more in romantic relationships or their friendships?
4: Well, this is really interesting to me that, you know, there's a significant number. It's not a majority, but, you know, one in three of women who are over 50 believe that female friendships can create greater personal happiness than a romantic relationship. And that was according to a 2025 survey of 1,000 women in the U.S. And it just really showed that for women, you know, that a friendship can be more important and provide more happiness than a romantic relationship. Another interesting thing in that same study that 22%, so more than one in five women, regretted friendship breakups more than those with a partner.
3: Oh, wow.
4: That is a cohort of women that they were polling, women 50 and older. So, you know, it could also be that a lot of women have, you know, are now single or divorced, and they've really seen how much they rely on their friends.
3: Absolutely. What do experts say is the key to intimacy in general?
4: The key is a lot of, well, it takes time. It takes time to feel like you can trust someone, that you can share, you know, your ugly feelings of being sad or jealous or disappointed or frustrated. So you have to build that trust over time, and that's regular contact. It doesn't have to be in person every week, but just a regular contact. So that contact, regular contact, will sort of build up trust that you can share what you're feeling and not feel like you're going to be judged, but you're going to be listened to and accepted. So that is really key. And also the willingness to share those feelings so that a person really gets to know you. So that's really important as well.
3: Now, do Americans typically want closer friends, or are they okay with some distance?
4: No, I think all over, people just long for more closeness. I think that research has shown that people are satisfied with the number of friends that they have. It's not like we want 50 friends. What we really want is more closeness. And there was another study that showed that about 40% of Americans long for more closeness with their friends. But, you know, the big struggle is to find time for them. And that can be really difficult in middle ages, you know, when things like family and career take more of our time. And now, too, caring for older parents. I mean, there's a time crunch. So it's the finding time for your friends, and there's a struggle there.
3: Now, how do solid friendships typically do against minor conflicts? What do experts say about that?
4: This is another interesting thing. I mean, you think that, and I think research has shown, too, that, you know, you're good friends with people who share your interests. I mean, you like to do things together. I mean, that just makes sense. But, you know, not everybody's going to be the same. And over time, people change, and they, you know, their interests may change a little bit. But if you have been with a friend for such a really long time, you get, and you've shared a lot, you really grow to understand and appreciate what that friendship means to you. And, you know, you don't want to lose that investment in, of time and emotions and connection. So you're willing to let these small differences matter, or small differences, you know, go by the wayside. You realize that they don't really matter at all.
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6: Stevens, the U.S. still considering Iran's latest peace proposal. This as U.S. forces fired on a ship heading towards an Iranian port that would violate the U.S. blockade.
7: After issuing 20 warnings to a Gambia-flagged vessel trying to sail towards an Iranian port, a U.S. aircraft fired on the ship with a Hellfire missile, hitting the ship's engine room and disabling that vessel.
6: And that's Fox's Jeff Paul. Two Carroll County, Virginia sheriff's deputies fired on Friday night during a welfare check. Deputy Logan Utt died of his injuries. A massive manhunt now underway in Virginia for the alleged shooter, Michael Puckett, considered armed and dangerous.
8: U.S. Marshals are offering a $10,000 reward for information leading to his arrest.
6: Fox 8 reporter Gretchen Spenger, the second deputy, was saved by his bulletproof vest. 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
9: We could be waking up to some showers and thunderstorms Sunday morning, but as we head into the late morning hours and especially into the afternoon, things should begin to quiet down. Isolated severe thunderstorms are still possible this afternoon and into this evening. Could see some damaging winds and large hail. Can't completely rule out an isolated tornado, but those chances are fairly low. Meanwhile, high temperatures today will be climbing up into the low to mid-80s. From the 1011 Severe Weather Center, I'm meteorologist Carmelo Latuca.
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2: On July 9th, 1955, the afternoon DJ at radio station WFIL showed up to work, and in an instant, his life changed forever. 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
3: Why is so much happening in San Francisco? 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
1: Thanks for spending time with us. Gordon Deal with Nicole Murray. Coming up this half hour, the ever-developing RoboPet. Also, financial advice from AI. And a farewell to quiet luxury. We'll have that story in about 15 minutes. Consumer robotics companies have spent years trying to build artificial companions that feel less like toys and more like emotionally engaging household devices. With the launch of Familiar Machines and Magic, the industry may finally be moving beyond simplistic robotic toys and toward AI-powered companions. So says tech analyst Rob Enderle, writing for TechNewsWorld.com. Rob, what's developing?
2: Well, so much of the pet robot stuff has been questionable. The best one I ever had was back when Nolan Bushnell was running Androbot, and he had robotic dogs, cats, robotic spider, and I got one of the cats, and it was kind of cute. It would respond to noise. It would move towards noise and the eyes would flash, and I found a use for it. And we had a large Maine Coon that liked to come in and bother us in the middle of the night. And I placed that cat, the robotic cat, by the door, and he'd come start walking in. The cat's eyes would light up, and it would go after him. And after about 4 days, he stopped coming into the bedroom altogether. But it really didn't do much, and it wasn't much of a pet. I mean, you really think of a pet as a companion. As something that you can kind of pet and cuddle with, this wasn't that. And more recently, we've had these fake AI pets show up on Facebook and a few other places that are basically wind up pets with battery power that just, you know, yip yip yip yip walk forward, yip yip yip yip walk forward. There's nothing AI or intelligent about them at all. They're just a scam. But this new one, this new pet, is designed around what these things can do and still be affordable. So it responds to your touch. You can pet it, and it kind of feels like a cat on a good day. Because if anybody's had a cat, depending on the breed, we have Maine Coons, which aren't the greatest lap cat. Is they'll kind of sit on your lap for 30 seconds, say, "Yeah, I'm good. I'll go out," but they'll still follow you around all over the place. Well, this cat is just focused on providing that kind of emotional support. And people have found over time that petting animals and having an animal companion can really relieve their stress. It makes them feel less lonely. It has some very real benefits. But a lot of people that need these pets and need pets, they just don't have the bandwidth to take care of them. They may not have the mobility to take care of them. And so this is where robotic pets kind of come in, because as you get older, it's harder to walk the dogs. And even with cats, it's harder to care for them, because they do want to get fed early and sometimes fed late, which kind of does ugly things for your sleep cycle. And the truth is you still want the companionship, but you can't take the aggravation as you get older. And of course, you become more isolated as you get older as well. So the very time you need the pet the most, you don't really have the capability of taking care of it. And that's where these robotic pets step in.
1: We're speaking with Rob Enderle, founder and principal analyst at The Enderle Group. He's written a piece for TechNewsWorld.com about robotic companions like these robotic pets. You make a case for the ethical and practical case for these things, and you touched on it there a little bit, but I want to ask, too, like, wouldn't this in some cases contribute to our loneliness epidemic?
2: Well, it depends. The thing is what we found is with AI avatars, and I reviewed a product a while back that was AI avatar that's specifically designed to, basically it's a chat bot with a face, to have people have somebody to converse with. It worked. The feedback from the early adopters that used it was that they actually felt less stressed. They felt more engaged. I mean, from the standpoint of feeling lonely, they address that. But from the standpoint of enabling engagement and helping people interact with other people, they're problematic, because you can cuss this thing out, you can abuse it, whatever, and it's not going to care. So you could develop some really bad habits that will not migrate well over to dealing with people. So it's in some cases, these things have been more band-aids. that don't really address the core problem and could make the core problem, and here I'm talking about a little, the core problem was being an inability to properly interact with others, it could make that problem worse because it doesn't correct bad behavior. Now, in the future, you would think some of the avatar stuff might, and as we look at these robotic pets, they could do much the same thing. Doesn't an avatar doesn't have to look like a person. It could look like anything. And so you put it in a robotic body, and you do get some potential advantages.
1: Thanks, Rob. 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Coming up next on This Weekend, money guidance from AI.

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3: 25 off? Why are we standing here?
2: 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I'll grab my tablet.
4: So great.
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7: 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Here's Dan Divizay, personal finance reporter at USA Today. Dan, what have you found?
8: Well, yeah, it looks like way more of us are consulting AI, you know, like chatbots now for just financial help than, I mean, think of how fast all this has happened. I think ChatGPT is, what, 4 years old or something? And so one survey I looked at from TD Bank said that the percentage of us using AI for financial stuff went up from 10% to 55% in a single year. So it's a legit question to ask. The stuff that AI is telling you about finances, is it good advice or not?
7: Yeah. The percentage at which we're using it makes it, what, as or more popular than using a financial advisor?
8: Yeah, that blew my mind. According to Gallup, about two-fifths of adults in America consult financial professionals at one time or another. So yeah, more of us are using AI now, and quite rightly, right? It's free. It takes like 10 seconds. So more of us are using AI than using financial professionals now.
7: I presume we're not asking something like, how do we get rich? But maybe we are. But generally, what are we asking AI?
8: Well, I'm starting to tip my hand here at what the research shows, but I guess guys are more likely to ask about sort of hot stocks or, you know, good investments on Wall Street. And women are a little more likely to talk more about budgeting and debt and maybe alternatives to really higher risk things. I think guys are more, they take a bit more of a gambling approach to investing, and maybe women are a little more careful. But then, as we're going to see, that gets into kind of tropes and stereotypes. So I'm not even sure if that's entirely true.
7: Yeah. Where did AI struggle, Dan?
8: Well, AI, and here we're talking about research from MIT and Stanford University. So, hey, not too shabby. And they found AI does a really good job with sort of basic stuff. Anything that you can Google that's kind of patently obvious, you know, AI will tell you. For example, that, you know, if you're looking long term and you're saving for retirement, you should probably invest mostly in stocks, and that as you're getting older and approaching retirement, you should ease up on that and get more conservative. With basic stuff, AI is fine. Where AI struggles is on the more kind of subtle stuff, like rebalancing, for example, your portfolio over time so that you have the same level of risk from one year to the next. AI doesn't necessarily know what your time horizon is and wouldn't think to ask you. So like when you're going to retire, by the way, you know, when are you leaving the workforce? That more complex stuff is where financial professionals probably do a better job.
7: Yeah. We're speaking with Dan Divizay, personal finance reporter at USA Today. The story is called Half of Americans Get Financial Advice from AI. I thought it was important, too. The better your question, the better the response, perhaps not surprisingly.
8: Yeah, that's right. The researchers at MIT and Stanford did a kind of an experiment where they split up into like questions that weren't very literate, financially literate, and then questions that were like written by finance professors that were much, much more literate, or I don't know how they determined. Questions written with much more financial literacy got much better answers from the AI.
7: Thanks, Dan. Dan Divizay, personal finance reporter at USA Today. Coming up next on This Weekend, an RIP to quiet luxury.
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5: Ready for the weekend? We're here to get it started. 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
6: Glad you could be with us. Tacky, in-your-face displays of wealth are all the rage among America's elite. Emily Stewart, senior correspondent at Business Insider, says, welcome to the gaudy age. Emily, what have we seen?
7: Yeah, I mean, I think if you look around and kind of start to see it, you really start to see it. You think about the Met Gala, right? Jeff Bezos and Lauren Sanchez were the hosts of it. You think about President Donald Trump, who's always kind of obviously had some over-the-top taste. Now he's trying to build a $400 million ballroom in the White House. You think about like the way that kind of plastic surgery is looking nowadays, right? I think like typically it was sort of, you want to get a little work done, you want to get some Botox, but you don't want anybody to know. Now we kind of have Mar-a-Lago face, or people just kind of being quite out in the open that they've had work done. Or even think back to like the Masters golf tournament pretty recently. There were a lot of complaints from people that, hey, why is Jason Kelce here? Why is Kevin Hart here? Why are there people kind of drinking and rowdy on the golf course? And I think just like you look around and the aesthetic right now is like a little loud and frankly a little tacky.
6: Wow. Did you call it Mar-a-Lago face? What does that mean?
7: I mean, Mar-a-Lago face, I think it just means like a type of face of a certain type of, a lot of conservative women, but women in general, where it just looks like they've had like pretty, you know, obvious, I don't want to say work done, but also the makeup styles, you know, like big lips, like faces really pulled back, a lot of makeup. And I think, again, like you just kind of, you think about like a lot of women, I think 5-10 years ago, or myself for sure, of just like, oh, you want to have like a little bit of makeup, but like that natural look. And I think that is, we're moving in a different direction right now, which I guess is like kind of good. And like, if you want to get your lips done and you're worried about how it's going to look, like now is a moment where like nobody's going to care, I guess.
6: Why? How did we get here?
7: I mean, I think it's kind of a complicated story. But if you think about really like 5-10 years ago, we really were in a moment of like quiet luxury and taste kind of come and go. You know, this happens all the time. You think back in the 80s, things were kind of like that. But I do think right now what is happening is kind of, for a long time, wealth, taste, and social status were kind of intertwined, and kind of now they have diverged, right? So like, just because you're wealthy doesn't mean that you necessarily have good taste. You think about some of these like tech guys, right? Like, I'm not sure that Elon Musk, like he has a lot of money. Is he like at the height of taste? I'm not sure. And also, like, I think a lot of the wealthy and elite are taking cues from pop culture. So you think the Kardashians, the algorithms as well, we're all kind of seeing the same thing all of the time. And I don't want to imply that this is necessarily bad. A lot of the time, you know, when you do think about taste, it's a way to kind of exclude people. If you think about like in golf, for example, and like the golf people complaining about Jason Kelce being on the golf course or whatever, like these are also the same people who 40, 50 years ago didn't want a lot of people in the country club. So it's not necessarily bad, but it is a little bit different. And I think a lot of it too, like I said before, is the algorithm. It is kind of, we're all seeing these same things. And so instead of where like it used to be the wealthy kind of dictating taste, now it's like what you're seeing on TikTok.
6: Thanks, Emily. Emily Stewart, senior correspondent at Business Insider. Coming up next on This Weekend, help for a desperate homeless man in Texas.
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1: In 1935, radio commentator and gossip columnist Walter Winchell was the first person to call a radio announcer a disc jockey. 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With the birth of rock and roll, DJs became even more important.
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5: Glad you could be with us. After spending nearly 2 years homeless, a disabled veteran in Fort Worth, Texas, is now beginning a new chapter thanks to an outpouring of support from firefighters, local organizations, and strangers. And at the center of it all is Jake, the dog, who captured millions of hearts online. SunnySkies.com says the story began when firefighters at a Fort Worth fire station discovered Jake tied outside the station next to a handwritten 3-page letter titled Safe Place. The note was written by Tom, Jake's owner, who felt he had to give up the dog after being homeless for 20 months. The fire department says their homeless outreach unit immediately began working to help Tom rebuild his life. Within days, Tom was gifted an RV camper that he can now call home, donated by Bennett's Camping Center. The unit has also been helping Tom get to medical appointments and find necessities. As for Jake, firefighters officially adopted him at Station H, where the lovable pup has quickly become part of the family. That'll do it for this hour. For Nicole Murray, I'm Gordon Deal. 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
1: This is House Call for Health. A recent study from a university in Finland finds that you might be able to exercise longer without feeling more exhausted if you're listening to your favorite music during a workout. Those who picked their own music extending endurance by nearly 20% during intense exercise. For the study, they looked at 29 recreationally active adults completing two identical cycling sessions with about 80% effort. One group cycled in silence, the other chose music, with their workout lasting about 6 minutes longer on average. But despite being able to go longer while listening to some tunes, heart rate and other physical markers remained similar to the silent group. The lead researcher saying self-selected music doesn't change your fitness level, it just helps you to tolerate sustained effort for longer. The study was published in the journal Psychology of Sport and Exercise. For more health news, go to foxnewshealth.com. 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
2: I'm Gianna Gelosi with your Fox True Crime Minute. A Texas man who's facing a capital murder charge in connection with the death of his pregnant wife has fled the country. On May 4th, the attorney for Lee Mongerson Gilley says his client cut off his ankle monitor before boarding a plane to Canada and then flew from Canada to Italy, where he was taken into custody by authorities. There, he allegedly told officials that he was seeking asylum because he was being wrongfully prosecuted and feared he would face the death penalty. The 39-year-old was charged with capital murder in 2025 in connection with the killing of his pregnant wife, Christina Bauer Gilley, on October 7, 2024. Gilley initially told police that she died of an overdose and he attempted to perform CPR. An autopsy suggested otherwise. She had trauma to her neck and face more consistent with strangulation. Gilley was arrested in 2024, released on $1 million bail, and required to wear that ankle monitor. In 2025, prosecutors say he spoke with a woman about a plan to flee to Mexico. 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I'm Gianna Gelosi with your Fox True Crime Minute.
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4: Although he was the Speaker of the House from 1971 to 1977, Democrat Carl Albert of Oklahoma served in Congress since 1947. In a 1990 interview, Albert gave his impression of President Lyndon Johnson.
5: 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But before he got through the sentence, he started telling me, what can we do about so-and-so? He pushed all the time, and he would jump on people. 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He'd even yell at members of Congress.
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4: So, holding the line with Iran, President Trump is said to be sticking to his demands for a deal.
5: President Trump making clear the military option remains on the table if Iran doesn't sign his deal. Secretary of War Pete Hegseth traveled to Singapore, where he echoed President Trump's desire to reach an agreement with Iran.
4: Fox's Trey Gingst, Iran's top negotiator, has reportedly said there is no trust in the enemy's promises. Cracking down with a curfew outside an immigration detention center in Newark, New Jersey.
6: Vehicle access will be strictly limited to those with verified official business in the area. This curfew will remain in effect nightly from 9 p.m. to 6 a.m. until further notice.
4: Fox's Madeline Rivera, yesterday some protesters started a fire and threw fireworks. 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
7: We could be waking up to some showers and thunderstorms Sunday morning, but as we head into the late morning hours and especially into the afternoon, things should begin to quiet down. Isolated severe thunderstorms are still possible this afternoon and into this evening. Could see some damaging winds and large hail. Can't completely rule out an isolated tornado, but those chances are fairly low. Meanwhile, high temperatures today will be climbing up into the low to mid-80s. From the 1011 Severe Weather Center, I'm meteorologist Carmelo Latuca.
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2: 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As AI transforms how work gets done, a new IBM CEO study finds success will depend on how quickly organizations redesign their workforce. CEOs agree, people are the priority. 83% of CEOs say AI success depends more on people's adoption than the technology. But many organizations are still struggling to redesign roles, build new skills, and rethink how teams collaborate. This gap is already showing up in the workplace. CEOs say only 25% of employees are using AI as part of their jobs, even though 86% believe their workforce have the skills to collaborate with AI. Looking ahead, CEOs expect the impact on jobs to accelerate. By 2028, 29% of employees may need reskilling for different roles, while 59% will likely require upskilling to perform their current roles more effectively. The findings suggest the real challenge isn't just adopting AI, it's aligning jobs, skills, and ways of working with the speed of AI transformation. To learn more, visit ibm.com/IBV.
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0: 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I've been surfing here since I was a kid. 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

0: starts number 20 and appearance number 2 here in the regional. In that marathon 4.5-hour game on Friday night that went 14 innings, Hudson Calhoun was the last man on the mound for the Rebels. He went 3 2/3 in that performance against ASU, allowing one hit, no runs. He struck out 3, walked 1. He faced 13 hitters. He threw 51 pitches in that performance. On the season, Calhoun is a 63 strikeout to 23 walk guy, with opponents hitting 220 on Calhoun, who is trying to thwart a little bit of a rally here for Nebraska. Nobody out, runners at first and second for Rhett Stokes.
1: And that's another guy Nebraska needs to get going. Back-to-back singles to start it. They've given themselves a chance. Double barrel action again. And that Ole Miss bullpen, none of which is Walker Hooks, the Ole Miss closer who threw 76 pitches on Friday against the Sun Devils. Rhett Stokes, 0-5 in the regional. What better time than right now? See if he can follow suit with Grigo. Calhoun, hard-throwing righty, three-pitch mix. And Nick gave you the numbers against Arizona State. This is their go-to guy, go-to setup guy before their closer. First pitch to Stokes, misses down low, ball one at 92. 6-3 Ole Miss. Nebraska is threatening, and they have the top of their order with Mac Moyer after this appearance to Stokes. Hand the baton to the next hitter. Here's the one ball pitch. Stokes swings, hits one sharply to third. He'll step on the bag for one. The throw across the diamond. In time, double play. Uttermark with a tailor-made 5 unassisted double play. And a lot of that suspense has just been sucked out of the ballpark.
0: Yeah, I mean, give Calhoun so much credit. Coming in a tense situation, able to get the ideal result. Weak contact, roll over to the third baseman, get a double play started, and Ole Miss does exactly that.
1: Mac Moyer gets to the plate. First pitch, outside, ball one. Boy, that is the pitch of Ole Miss's season right there. Just a tailor-made double play ball. Grigo at second, two outs now. The 1-0 pitch, way outside, 2-0. Jeter Worthley would bat if Moyer can find himself on base. Calhoun will go from the stretch. Peeks at Grigo, the 2-0. Moyer takes over, strike one. Mac taking a strike. Rebels lead it 6-3. Huskers down to their last out. The 2-1 pitch. Hit him. Moyer heads to first, and for the second time, Nebraska will have the tying run to the plate. And it's Jeter Worthley. Boy, you don't want to put too much on the freshman's shoulders, but you've got one of the program greats waiting in the on-deck circle who has been blistering hot in this Lincoln Regional.
0: And Calhoun, other than obviously the ground ball that he was able to get off the bat of Rhett Stokes to get that 5 unassisted 3 double play, been a little erratic in the zone here.
1: Jeter, one hit in this game. Calhoun's first one, catches the corner, good pitch. On the cutter, 0-1. 6-3, Ole Miss. Worthley, a swinging bunt single. Back in that eighth inning. The 0-1, bounces up the middle, shortstop will pick it up. Pano will win the race to the bag, and that finishes the game. Ramped up off the front of the bump, and Ole Miss advances to the regional final. They take out Nebraska. A final of 6-3, and the Huskers' season on the line here in an hour and a half against Arizona State. We're back to wrap it up, and Continuing along with our post-game coverage after this. This is Big Red Baseball.
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1: Not without some suspense, but the Rebels finished the job. They beat Nebraska 6-3 and sends Nebraska into an elimination game here in exactly an hour and a half against the Arizona State Sun Devils, who are lingering around and will soon occupy one of the dugouts, and they'll fight for their season as well. 6-3 the final. Final line score in this one, Ole Miss, 6 runs, 9 hits, no errors. They left 12. Nebraska, 3 runs, 8 hits, 1 error. They stranded 8. The winning pitcher goes to Taylor Rabe. He is 5-3. He was spectacular. The loss, tough luck loss to Ty Horn. He is 3-3. And the save goes to Calhoun, his third of the year. Offensive heroes for the Huskers, Max Butenbach, Jet Buck, both with home runs. Joshua Overbeek, the only Husker with a multi-hit effort. He was 2-for-4. Huskers and Sun Devils here in just a little bit, but before we move on, we will take a break and get you our post-game coverage. So stay with us. Kyle Crooks has our post-game activities. That'll follow here in just a few moments. 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
16: Kyle Crooks back here at Haymarket Park with our final score, Ole Miss 6 and Nebraska 3. The Huskers made it interesting in that ninth inning after the resumption of this game at 2-on, no one out, but could not bring in a run. Back at our Acres Broadcast Center, Josh Hilkeman, Acres Equipment, Nebraska's premier John Deere dealer, Acres Solutions for every field. 6 runs on 9 hits, no errors, 12 left for the Rebs. They move to the regional final tonight, a 7 o'clock first pitch. The Huskers will play for their season against the Arizona State Sun Devils. Our coverage will begin at 1:30 here on the network. The Huskers, 3 runs on 8 hits, 1 error, and 8 left on base. 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We got underway last night, 6 minutes past 7 o'clock, in front of a capacity crowd. That was rockets, 7,835 charged up here at Haymarket Park in Lincoln. Ty Horn got the nod at 3-2, a 3.97 ERA. Produced a quick 2 outs, including a strikeout of the Rebels' top slugger, Judd Uttermark. After a Will Furness single, another slugger came to the plate in Tristan Bassetta, and Horn got it by him.
17: 1-2, 2 outs in the Rebel first. Horn brings it home. Swing and a miss. He got him on the slider. 2 punchies for Horn in the first, and he hangs his first 0 with Ole Miss leaving a 2-out single at first base.
16: Meanwhile, on the flip side, Ole Miss starter was flame-throwing Taylor Rabe, who entered at 4-3 and just north of a 4 earned run mark. The lone base runner was a 2-out full-count walk from Dylan Carey, only his 9th issued all year, but nothing else doing for the Huskers. We remain scoreless after one frame. Now moving to the second, leadoff single from Hayden Federico for the Rebs was then followed by a sparkling 6-3 unassisted double play, which cleared the bases for catcher Austin Foley. That play, of course, sparked by Dylan Carey, the Big Ten's Defensive Player of the Year. Then, Ty Horn earned his 3rd strikeout, locking up the Rebel backstop.
17: Here's the payoff. Swing and a miss. He got him on the change. And it ends up being a 1-2-3 inning for Horn in inning number 2.
16: In the bottom of the second, Rebel starter Rave struck out Will Jeske and Jet Buck to start the stanza. Already with 2 outs, Joshua Overbeek off the Huskers' first hit off a sliding second baseman in Dom Decker. Overbeek would soon be stranded following Drew Grigo's ground out to second to end the inning. Still a scoreless game. We head to the third between the Rebels and Huskers. Horn would start the inning with his 4th and 5th strikeouts against the 8-9 batters. After an infield hit from the top of the lineup in Dom Decker, feared slugger Judd Uttermark lined sharply to Overbeek at 3rd to end the inning. Now to the home 3rd. 9-1-2 due up for the Huskers, starting with Rhett Stokes against one of the top starters in the SEC in Rabe. Stokes would ground out, and after a 5-pitch walk to Mac Moyer, just Rabe's 9th walk all year, a 10th walk all year, Moyer would be stranded following a ground out of Jeter Worthley and a pop out to first for Dylan Carey. Still nothing on the board between Nebraska and Ole Miss. Now going to the 4th frame, Horn continued to stay in command in the inning after a strikeout to leadoff man Will Furness, his 6th. After he hit Tristan Bassetta with a full count, he got Hayden Federico down looking on a full count. While Bassetta stole second, Owen Pano now at the plate. He shot one on the ground wide of first to set up an athletic connection at the bag between Case Sanderson and Ty Horn.
0: The 1-2 to Pano. Ground ball to the right side, gloved by Case Sanderson, flips to Ty Horn, steps on it somehow, someway. Oh, what a defensive play. Sanderson ranges to his right, Ty Horn in stride catches the bag, and the Huskers are out of the 4th.
16: Still a scoreless game going to the bottom of the 4th inning. Rebels righty Taylor Rabe, he struck out both Case Sanderson on a borderline call looking, followed by Will Jeske down swinging. Both teams still looking for offense and something to fire up the crowd. How about a buckshot? Jeff Buck was the one to provide.
0: The 2-0 coming. This one is sent to the right field. Bassetta back to the warning track. This ball is solo buckshot, and the Huskers strike first.
16: That was our Blue Cross and Blue Shield of Nebraska RBI of the game. This season, Blue Cross and Blue Shield of Nebraska is assisting Nebraskans by donating $5 to Angels Among Us for every Husker RBI. With three RBIs throughout this game, their season total is 385 runs driven in for a donation of $1,925. Angels Among Us provides financial and emotional support to pediatric cancer families living in or being treated in Nebraska. Shuffling on to the fifth now with a lone run lead. Ty Horn still driving the car on the mound. He would tussle with 7, 8, and 9 for the Rebs. Horn would allow a two-out walk and nothing more. In the last of the fifth, Nebraska still leading 1-0. Reb starter Rave, Cade Bolt, Drew Grigo, and Rhett Stokes, his fourth and fifth strikeout victims of the last fifth and sixth that he saw come to the plate. After a Moyer fly out to center, Rave manufactured a 1-2-3 frame. Now the top of the sixth, the Huskers still holding on to a one-zip lead. Horn surpassed 100 pitches in this inning. He faced slugger Judd Uttermark, who tied a career-high at Horn in strikeouts with his 8. And after a one-out single by Will Furness, Ty would then set a new career-high in K's, fanning Tristan Bassetta. With one out to get, Horn allowed a two-out single to Hayden Federico to put runners at the corners and still two gone. Having been hitless up until this point in the regional, Rebel shortstop Owen Pano provided the Rebs with their first runs in the first lead of this game.
0: Horn offers a 2-1. This one is belted into right center field, sending Grigo back to the wall, and he cannot make the catch. Scoring is Furness, and now here comes Federico. The throw to the plate is not in time, and Ole Miss takes the lead on a 2-RBI double off of the first hit of the regional for Owen Pano, and it comes in a huge spot.
16: After Ole Miss took the lead, Horde was faced with a long battle with Austin Fawley. He featured a wild pitch to move Pano to third. Fawley then won the 10-pitch battle with a walk to put runners on the corners. That would end Ty Horn's night at a season-high 120 pitches and give way for the righty Tucker Timmerman out of the bullpen. The first man tucked with C was Braden Randall, and it took all but one pitch to drive in one more to make it 3-1 Ole Miss. Timmerman would bounce back with a strikeout to the 9-batter Daniel Pacello to end the frame. The Rebels would score 3 runs on 4 hits to grab now a 3-1 advantage. Heading to the last of the six now, Nebraska, having only produced 4 base runners and 2 hits against Taylor Rabe, had 2, 3, and 4 coming up, starting with Jeter Worthley. Worthley flew out to center for a quick first out, but a rally would start with a single from Dylan Carey on the second pitch and a single to center from Case Sanderson, put 2 on with 1 out. After a long at-bat with Will Jeske, with multiple pitch-com issues for Taylor Rabe, got this crowd into it, which followed by Jeske getting hit by a pitch to load him up. Rabe, now over 100 pitches, struck out Jet Buck looking after an 8-pitch at-bat with a full count and the bases loaded. Now Joshua Overbeek to the plate. He would ground a second to leave him loaded and keep Ole Miss in the lead 3-1 through 6. To the 7th frame in the top of the Rebs lineup against Tucker Timmerman. Tuck would walk Dom Decker, followed by Judd Uttermark with 2 on, no 1 out, and Will Furness 2 up. The Huskers called upon lefty Caleb Clark in relief. He got a pop out of Furness, followed by a loud line out to center. Now with 2 outs and 2 on, Clark walked Federico, then a big at-bat against Owen Pano would await. Clark made multiple out pitches, including a pop fly to foul ground along third, which could not be caught by Overbeek nor Carey. Next pitch, a foul off the mid of Jeter Worthley for a possible strike 3, and it could not get that either. Instead, Clark would walk a run in to make it 4-1 Rebels. And the Huskers would go on to the bullpen to Price Bender with the bases still loaded. And the Huskers would allow a full count walk to Fawley to make it 5-1. Ole Miss expanding their lead. Bender would eventually get a ground out to end a 2-run frame with 5 walks in the frame. And the Rebs left 3 on base. After stretch time, bottom of the 7th, Ole Miss a 5-1 lead. Ole Miss going to the bullpen to J.P. Robertson. Taylor Rabe went 6 innings, allowing a run on 4 hits, 2 walks, and 9 strikeouts. The Huskers had 8, 9, and 1 due up, starting with Drew Grigo. And Robertson struck him out along with Rhett Stokes. Then Mac Moyer bounced the first pitch he saw to shortstop to end the inning. The second 1-2-3 frame for Ole Miss pitching. Getting really late into this game. Still 5-1 Ole Miss advantage after 7 innings to the Rebs. Bender still on the mound for Nebraska. He struck out two in between a single. Then Will Furniss to the plate looped a single to left with Decker running to third. Jeff Buck threw it away on the throw into the infield past the backup to score Decker and bring in a run. And the Rebels would go out in front 6-1, having scored now in three consecutive frames. Ole Miss left two in the inning. Bottom of the eighth, still against Robertson. The Huskers back to the plate. Jeter Worthley cued an infield hit. Fouled a line out by Dylan Carey. And after Case Sanderson chased up the ladder for strike three, it presented a pinch hit spot for Max Butenbach and went backside to cut the Rebel lead to three and get this crowd into it.
17: The 0-1. Butenbach swings and hammers one to deep left field. Federico to the track, to the wall, it is gone. A backside two-run bomb for Max Butenbach. Gets Nebraska a bit closer. And we have a 6-3 game in Lincoln.
16: Then we would hit a weather delay last night in the top of the ninth. Tarp would go on the field at 10:20 Central Time, and we would restart this game a little past noon today at a 6-3 Ole Miss lead. Jalen Worthley now coming in relief at the restart, and he was sensational after a leadoff walk. He would strike out the side and give the Huskers a little bit of hope and some momentum with 7, 8, and 9 looming, trailing 6-3. It was Joshua Overbeek who bounced a single off the second baseman into center. Drive the hopes up a little bit more. Drew Grigo with single to left. So with that, two on, no one out. Tying run to the plate in the form of Rhett Stokes in the bottom of the ninth. And Stokes would bounce into a 5-3 double play to really take the air out of the balloon. The last hope was then Mac Moyer, who got hit by a pitch on a 2-1 count. Passing the baton now to Jeter Worthley with the tying run back to the plate. He would bounce back up the middle into a fielder's choice force. And a final score of Ole Miss 6 and the Huskers 3 in this one tonight. The Huskers will take on Arizona State with the first pitch of 2 o'clock Central. Again, 6 runs on 9 hits, no errors, 12 left. The Huskers, 3 runs on 8 hits, 1 error, and 8 left on base. Taylor Rabe, the winning pitcher at 5-3. Ty Horn takes the loss at 3-3. Hudson Calhoun with the save, his third of the year. Quick look at the scoreboard. Nebraska Lottery scoreboard for a wild ride. 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Quickly, tied at 3, West Virginia and Wake Forest. East Carolina up 3-0 on VCU. Liberty 6-2 over Boston College. Miami a 6-2 edge on Troy and Gainesville. UC Santa Barbara blanking Tarleton 4-0. Oklahoma 1-0 over the Citadel. Scoreless Arkansas Northeastern. And more games getting set to get underway around the country here on this regional Sunday. We'll step aside momentarily. When we come back, Nick Hanley had a chance to talk with the Husker head man, Will Bolt. That's next on the Huskers Radio Network.
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16: Welcome you back to the postgame show live from Haymarket Park. Kyle Crooks with you. Today's final score in the resume game, Ole Miss 6, Nebraska 3. Huskers will take on Arizona State. 2 o'clock first pitch, 1:30 start to our coverage. Ole Miss off to the regional final tonight. Just a few moments ago, Nick Hanley had a chance to catch up with head coach Will Bolt.
0: Seatbelt U saves lives and prevents injuries. Nearly 15,000 lives saved per year. Buckle up, this message from the NDOT Highway Safety Office. So I know going into today, you wanted to put yourself in a situation to, you know, get maybe that tying run of the plate. That happens, unfortunately, just a well-executed pitch. But just processing kind of a long game and having a night to think about the situation today, just what'd you take away from it?
2: Yeah, I mean, Jalen came out and got the momentum on our side and got the crowd behind us and, you know, got us in the dugout, and Overbeek had a great at-bat to lead off the inning with two strikes, and, you know, we did. We set up the tying run to the plate, which is exactly what we want to give ourselves that opportunity to do that, and, you know, credit to their guy that came off the out of the bullpen there. You know, I mean, he had thrown a lot of pitches previous outing, and he made pitches when he had to.
0: Take a look at Ty, what he gave you last night in that start, too. Big-time atmosphere, everything that I know everyone dreamt it up. I mean, that was, again, big-time stuff from him, like we've seen here throughout his career.
2: Yeah, I mean, he did his job. He did everything he could to help us win that game. He threw outstanding. He did exactly what we hoped he would do and exactly what we thought he would do in that given that situation.
0: Quick turnaround again. Now it's trying to save the season. We know this group is resilient. They've shown that all year. I know there's no doubt in this dugout. What's just kind of the message here going in against Arizona State?
2: Yeah, I mean, we talk about it over the course of a long season going all the way back to August. Is what's the most important day of the year? It's the one that's in front of you, and the answer is always is because there's none guaranteed after that, you know. So we're really in that situation right now. It's compete pitch to pitch here, and push our chips in.
0: Appreciate it, Coach. Good luck.
2: Thank you.
0: 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Talking with head coach Will Bolt there as Nebraska will have a quick turnaround. They'll get ready to try to play for the season as they take on Arizona State. Huskers will be the visiting team for that game. It's a 2 o'clock first pitch. Pre-game coverage begins at 1:30 as Nebraska falls in the winner's bracket game to Ole Miss by a score of 6-3. Ole Miss will await the winner of Nebraska and Arizona State. Kyle?
16: Thanks, Nick. And Arizona State, of course, defeating South Dakota State yesterday 17-0 to get to this elimination game today. You heard Nick mention it. Winner of this will have Ole Miss tonight, 7 o'clock first pitch for the regional final here at Haymarket Park. Big thanks to Will Bolt for joining us here on the postgame show. Next up, again, the Huskers will slide to the loser's bracket, meet Arizona State for an elimination game here coming up in just a little bit, a little over a half hour. Our coverage will begin at 1:30 p.m. Central Time. If they win, they'll play the Ole Miss Rebels tonight. That'll be a 6:30 start to our coverage. They'll have to beat them twice with a potential, if necessary, game on a Monday with a time to be determined. Again, our final score for a final time here in the Lincoln Regional, Ole Miss 6 and Nebraska 3. For Josh Hilkeman back at our Acres Broadcast Center, for the boys in the booth, Ben McLaughlin and Nick Hanley, I'm Kyle Crooks saying so long. We ask you to join us at 1:30 here along many of these same stations. This has been a presentation of Nebraska Cornhuskers Baseball on the Huskers Radio Network.
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16: One, two offering.
26: 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Blackowitz, number five.
16: Works around that solo home run with one out of the inning and digs deep after a two-out walk.
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0: The pitch. Bunt's put down in front of the plate. This is a really good bunt. The throw to first gets away. And now coming around third is Stokes. He will score. Nebraska walks off USC. The Huskers win it. The Huskers win it.
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27: I mean, talk about a roller coaster of emotions, minute to minute, second to second, a roller coaster of plans, a roller coaster of logistics. At every level, that's what it has been out here at Haymarket Park in the Wolf Electric RV today. And let's hope that roller coaster is on its way back up. Welcome into an abbreviated edition of the Jack and Friends Regional Roadshow pregame brought to you by Ambassador Health of Lincoln. I am Jack Mitchell, live at the Wolf Electric RV, right out, like about 200 feet from home plate, yet you can't see it here. And I have got Caleb Henry of Husker Max joining me.
28: Hello.
27: Once again. And Caleb got over here quickly after plans changed and changed and changed. And so thank you once again. A huge shout out to Caleb Henry for all the help he's given us today and the whole weekend. Hi, Caleb. How are you?
28: I'm great. You know, like yesterday, while this game was going on, I actually sat here outside the RV, the Wolf Electric RV, and watched the game, listened to it with Cole Stukenholz, who did that pregame with me yesterday. And we're trying to hear, okay, what's the crowd sound like? And then the radio call, from Nick and Ben, and then what's the TV show? So you think you're trying to gauge everything constantly. But we grilled out here. We had a good time, and then it was like, oh, the weather's coming in. This might have to get finished tomorrow. And then what do you know?
27: Yep.
28: Here we are in a post-game going into a pre-game.
27: And so, like, the pull back the curtain here. I'm outside at the RV, and I'm the only one here, and you know, so I don't want to leave it, and I want to be ready to go on the air. But I hear Nebraska gets one guy on base there in the bottom of the ninth, and that was a single, right?
28: It was a single right away.
27: And then I don't know how unfortunately I have not been able
28: Joshua
27: to
28: Joshua Overbeek close. And Drew Grigo.
27: Grigo well, got on. How did Grigo get
28: singles,
27: on?
28: Singles. Back-to-back singles. They chased the guy off, so, Landon Waters.
27: Yeah, they're making the change. I run up. I'm like, okay, I got to see this. I can almost see our setup from watching the game. So I'm going to run in. I couldn't get my ticket figured out because I never entered the game yesterday, so it disappeared because it ended. I negotiate with the event staff. Don't tell anyone. But I had tickets. I proved I had tickets.
28: Do you know who I am?
27: I got in, and I sit down in that area right in the concourse. We got the chairs up above, and I sit down and see two pitches or three pitches, and it's the ground out to third.
28: Yep.
27: The double play by Rhett Stokes. And off his bat, I thought it was going to get through past the third baseman. Third baseman gets it, steps on third, throws over to first, got a double play. And all of a sudden, you go from the tying run at the plate with no outs where, man, it looked like something was cooking. And then all of a sudden, you got a guy on second, two down, and Jalen Wortley grounded out to finish the game. And so that wrapped up that game. And I don't even know what to say at this point, just the craziness of this regional, just in terms of the logistics with it so far.
28: Yeah, it feels like there were little decisions became multiplied because it's postseason baseball. You had the, all right, Ty Horn's in triple digits on his pitches. He's got first and third. Do you leave him in? Okay, you left him in, and now there's a two-run double. Okay, do you leave him in again? Now runners are on the corners again. He ends up throwing 120 pitches. And it's like, should you have gotten him out one batter earlier, three batters earlier? I don't know if it was the Will Bolton staff leading with their hearts on you want the guy to finish out the inning. He had two outs, just needed one more pitch to get out of it. Ultimately, he didn't have that pitch. And that's the inning that really blows it up. Now you're trailing, you come back, you give up three straight innings of runs. But it's also the missed opportunity in the sixth inning where you had bases loaded and you thought, are you going to get something? And you watch a strike three and then you get a weak hit to the second baseman to end the inning. And it's just missed opportunities. In the same way that we came back today thinking, okay, single, no outs, runners on. And then, the perfectly hit ball for a double play. It's just the missed opportunities in each of these major moments.
27: Here, if you want to find a bright side in all of this as we get ready for Nebraska, by the way, if you don't know, I mean, like, you legitimately have to tell people the schedule. At least I had to be told the schedule.
28: Yes.
27: They're going to start this next game at 2 o'clock. It is Nebraska versus Arizona State. Let me lay all this out, okay? Nebraska loses, their season is done.
28: Correct.
27: Nebraska wins, we move on to a rematch against Ole Miss tonight in what will be a wild atmosphere. Like, the two paths here are crazily different. But what I was going to say, and then if Nebraska would win that, we'll see you tomorrow night.
28: Yes.
27: Okay? And so we could be home having dinner with the season over, or we could be getting ready for another wild day at the RV tomorrow. By the end of the day. We don't know at this point, and that's how it is, kind of minute to minute, hour to hour on this whole thing. But if you want to find a bright spot, I think, you know, as you just outlined, you talk about that sixth inning, you talk about Nebraska's opportunity to score there, and then you talk about Nebraska, twice being down to getting out of an inning with one strike?
28: Yes.
27: When, you know, both times that Ole Miss ended up getting multiple runs, you're down to the last strike in the inning, getting out there clean. And as you, Horn was just shoving outside of that. Outside of that, what the walk and then the double in the walk and that was kind of what did it. And so it's not a moral victory. It's not anything like that. But it's not like Ole Miss got in here and it was like, oh, this is the SEC. This is a different world. These guys are bigger.
28: No.
27: It was they. I mean, they had a couple of moments where they got bounces, or Nebraska didn't communicate, one of the best defenses in the nation, you didn't catch that foul ball, and, you know, you probably play that inning differently, right, if you're down one instead of three.
28: Oh, yeah. Well, what you probably do is when you get runners on first and second is you probably try to lay down a bunt and move both guys over. And I know the bunting, I even said it on the pregame yesterday, the weird bunting over the last week.
27: Right.
28: But that's the right call to do there. Even if it goes wrong, even if you've got
27: you're down one. Yes. Yeah. I heard a lady just when I was going to my car now. She was like, why didn't you bunt there? And I didn't say, I kept my mouth shut.
28: Because you were still chasing three, and you didn't want to give up an out.
27: Exactly. And they did that against Oregon. Same exact situation, right?
28: Yeah.
27: And I didn't like it then, and I wouldn't have liked it now if they had done that at all, especially with Stokes up, who, you know, I like him, and I think it was Stokes
28: away.
27: In that situation too. That was the exact same situation as that Oregon game, except earlier in the game.
28: You talked about Horn was throwing really, really well. He ends up only allowing six hits, and obviously, what was it, two or three of them happened in that last inning he was out there. Two walks, nine strikeouts. Hell of an outing from him yesterday. Yeah. Everything that you were going to want from a guy in a winner's bracket game on a Saturday night in the regionals, and then it's just not quite enough, because not only did you have him running on fumes and the fumes of the fumes by the end of it before you got out of there, you also have a tough luck, I think it was in the next inning or maybe it was in the eighth, where Ole Miss gets a run because you have the throw coming in from the outfield skip away, and so it ends up being an unearned run, but there was a guy on first who should have just been standing on third and ends up scoring, and it's like, okay, well, that's another run. And as you're trying to chase all of these runs, but let's not forget that Nebraska showed life in the eighth inning. You got the two-run home run to make it so that you go, oh, something might be happening here. And, of course, that home run happens, the inning ends, and then we go into the delay, and that's why we had to come back this morning.
27: Let's take our first break right now. Let's talk about this game against Arizona State. And if you can have another good pitching outing here, I mean, that's going to be the key. It's a tough task. I don't know. Arizona State, I've heard a lot of the Arizona State fight songs since I've been here.
28: Well, yeah, because when you win a game 17-0, you get a lot of your fight songs.
27: So let's grab our break right now, and then we're going to give you a little bit of a preview of what's happening here in, 55 minutes here at Amart Park. We are at the Wolf Electric RV, and we've been having a blast out here. Let's please play two tonight. We got an incredible setup. You might have seen David in the background. He is our listener who's been hosting us all weekend at his beautiful Airstream camper, the Land Yacht.
28: Ooh.
27: I still couldn't find my captain. I want to wear it.
28: I'm disappointed.
27: If they get to Monday, I will promise you on Monday, it's the captain's hat all day, all night. Okay? I've been playing Yacht Rock too, which is not exciting people, but I don't care. So that's what we got. We're going to preview that game. Get you up to pregame at the network 24 minutes from now. So let's grab that break. We have time to talk. 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
27: All right, welcome back. 51 minutes till first pitch for Nebraska and Arizona State, do or die. And we've got 20 minutes now till we send you to right back. I mean, I hope Nick and Ben had a chance to grab something to eat, go to the bathroom, and turn around and get
19: take
27: right back
19: nap
27: on the air for this one. But we'll send it right back to them, so we're just kind of playing ping pong with them, and hopefully they're volleying it back to us here tonight. Because if Nebraska wins, we will have another episode of the Jack and Friends Regional Roadshow brought to you by Ambassador Health of Lincoln. Is that a 6 p.m. or 7 p.m.?
19: 7 p.m. is what it
27: Thank
19: would be.
27: You. I am lost right now. So 7 p.m. that means we'll go on at 5:30 when Nebraska wins against Arizona State. That will be our plan, and I'll be here and with whomever else is around here. Maybe Kale, maybe somebody else will be here. And we are out, and please, especially if they get that win, come on out here. Pack this place. That atmosphere there last night from the people that I could hear at the end from the outside, but from multiple people that I've talked to that were in there, they said there was nothing, especially when they were screwing with the pitch.
19: I was
27: going to
19: say, did you get briefed on the pitch?
27: Yeah, I've been briefed. I know what happened. I did not see it in person.
19: Ole Miss fans were mad at me on social media because they were saying, oh, you guys weren't that.
27: Caleb's ticking off another team's fans on social media.
19: I had to remember, I have to follow FCC standards. I stopped myself from saying good things. But Take that, Rebels. You Rebels come.
27: Yeah.
19: But it was clearly loud last night. There were literally Ole Miss parents telling us that this was louder than their stadium. Okay? This isn't us just getting all over ourselves.
27: SEC will be up to that level.
19: It's not just the Nebraska fans are loud. They showed up and they're making it a problem for you. And everyone online, all the Rebels fans, oh no, this is probably not even the sixth loudest game we've been to all year. Okay, great. But you're having problems with your pitch comm and your coach is literally telling you just turn it up. That's not a technical issue. That's you not being able to hear because of what the crowd is doing, which is that's nothing new for us. We know that. But welcome to a regional in Lincoln where you have to deal with it. It's just fortunate that obviously game gets delayed and Nebraska is not able to stay in that winner's bracket. But if you get to tonight, guess what? That crowd's going to be just as loud.
27: You get to tonight.
19: Yes.
27: This place is going to be electric tonight. Better than last night. you've got a beautiful day today. Rain is not in the picture tonight. Knock on plastic.
28: I barely see a cloud.
27: It is beautiful. This is better out here by 10 times than it's been the entire team at the time. It's less windy. It's sunny. We're at 85. It's not even that humid right now. And all the way through, I don't see a chance. Do you see a 15% chance of rain at 10 o'clock? I'm not worrying about that. I mean,
28: that's a long way.
27: Get on that picture. That looked like me trying to, in the last 60 seconds before one of these shows starts, trying to get all my tech working.
28: Is the mic on? Is it muted? Is it plugged in? What's going?
27: I can come down and help them do that sort of a thing. So, I don't know. Like, I hope you don't have to resort to, like, Civil War trash talk or anything like that. But if we won't, hopefully don't have to go there at this point. But we'll see.
28: I'll save that for the back pocket for tonight
27: if things get crazy.
28: But first, Arizona State. Arizona State.
27: Don't look ahead.
28: Yeah. Okay, John Baylor. 14 innings with the loss to Ole Miss on Friday. They used four pitchers in that one. You got to yesterday a 17-0 drubbing of our friends.
27: Clearing out early and heading back to
28: Soda. I showed up yesterday and I hadn't listened to or like paid attention to any of that game, and I saw Blue leaving the parking lot. I was like, no, that's not good. Then I see the final score and also looked that Arizona State only had to use two pitchers to get through the game yesterday, where, by the way, they had an 11-run fifth inning. Just poured it on and poured it on and poured it on. And so when you look at it now, they're just as rested almost as if they'd come through the winner's bracket. They've only played the two games also, but yeah, they didn't have to sit here last night. They got to go to bed whenever they went to bed. They knew they were going to be playing at 2 o'clock. This is everything still part of the plan for them, but they're also facing elimination. If they lose, they're out.
27: Yeah.
28: Like that's the part of this is every game now for Nebraska that you're playing in is an elimination game for you. It's back against the wall. You're at home. You've only lost at home twice all season. The other one being to Kansas, who, by the way, is in their regional final. So it's not exactly like Nebraska's lost to slouches in this ballpark.
27: Right. Yeah, exactly. Nebraska's pitching situation. Talked about Arizona State's Caleb. But,
28: yeah.
27: What do you think they're going to – I mean, how are they setting this whole thing up over the next two games?
28: I mean, Blackowitz pitched well, you know, against Oregon. And so now you come back and he's had a week off. I think that's who you go to. I guess the thing about us being on right here is we're not down getting the skinny from Will Bolt on who they're going with. Nick Hanley and Ben, they'll have all of that for you when we hand it off to them again in 15 minutes.
27: Right.
28: Glad to bridge the gap for the network here. But that's who I think you're going with. But the other thing is when you're in an elimination game like this, it's all hands on deck. Do you see – does Yasa give you an inning?
27: Or do you wait for Monday?
28: Do you think you can get through some stuff?
27: Because that's not quite full rest. But you think they'd start him on Monday if they got their way ahead of the horse?
28: Well, you wouldn't start him in the sense of thinking you're going to get four or five innings. But if it's an opener and you go, hey, we need you to come out, get an inning, where it's full, true, almost, it's midweek with everything you have, not just midweek with who's still available. It's everything you have where it's Johnny Holstaff. Can you get me an inning? Some of the other guys, can you get me an out? Jayshon Unger, think about that. We haven't seen him since Friday. That's going to be a guy that if you need him to come in and close it down, hopefully you don't need him in the first game, just have him completely fresh for tonight. But he's going to be someone that you look at, does he need to get some extended work for you to stay alive in this regional?
27: And I'll tell you what, I mean, it was good to see Jalen Worthley out there today. He's kind of been on the milk carton for a while, and I'm not exactly sure why.
28: Well, he started with a walk, then it went strikeout.
27: Yeah.
28: Boom, get to the offense, see what you can do.
27: He might be available. He might be available Monday night, too, if they're doing a whole staff situation.
28: Well, I imagine.
27: Or maybe today. I don't know.
28: I would think today, actually, if he pitched just those.
27: Yeah, I mean.
28: He faced four batters, Chad.
27: I mean, this is almost it's almost like a long enough long inning that it's the game still going that he was in. You could almost start him. I don't think they're going to do that, but. If it's Blackowitz, you're right, against Oregon. You go back to that Oregon game, we have bad memories of it. But Blackowitz line, he did have 3 earned runs. He had 9 strikeouts in that game. He was dealing in that game. That's not – the wheels fell off later, and Katsky had a tough game that day. But Oregon was kind of a similar team to Arizona State in the way that they were swinging for the fences that night.
28: Yeah. And they got their 100th home run of the season in that game against Nebraska. They pretty much go up and try to big barrel everything, get it out over the fence. and they just got a couple of those. But they never really ran away from Nebraska either. Blackowitz, though, he was dealing in that game going head-to-head with Sanford for Oregon, who was hitting mid to high 90s consistently over those innings, and he also had 9 Ks in that one. So that's the type of pitching performance that Nebraska has here, but you just have to throw everything in the kitchen sink at it. You're looking at elimination on a special season. You want to keep that season going. Get one more game, and then get one more game.
27: I cannot get it out of my head that, man, this sounds like such a loser thing to say. I'll admit that at the beginning. But, man, they found about 8 different ways to almost pull this game out.
28: Yes!
27: And to be honest, they found some ways to get out of it, too, and they shouldn't have been. But after they got in that deficit,
28: yeah,
27: this is a team that's not going to – if we say one thing about the character of this team, right, what has it been? I think –

0: directly to the third baseman.
1: Yeah.
0: You'd be like, that's a like, tough luck double play, and then it felt like it took a lot of the momentum they had out of it.
1: If that ball was 2 feet to the right, I think they win this game.
0: Yeah, like, you're moving right.
1: I mean, I think they tie it this inning at least. Yes. That inning at least. And they might still be playing. I don't know. All right, let's grab a break right now. Man, I'm getting fired up. Getting fired up. We're going to grab a break right now. If you're just joining us, yes, Nebraska is playing at 2 o'clock against Arizona State. The schedule has been very fluid, and we're going to send it to the network here in about 10 minutes for their pregame. And then you lose, you're out, you're done, your season's over. You win, you set up one of the biggest games in Haymarket Park history tonight. I don't think that's an exaggeration. There's been some big ones, some big, big super regionals, but that'll be about as big of an atmosphere as you've ever had, especially for a net game here at Haymarket Park. So that is coming up. We'll take one more break, and we'll get you ready for Nebraska and Arizona State. You are listening to the Jack and Friends Regional Roadshow pregame brought to you by Ambassador Health of Lincoln. We are at Haymarket Park. It is beautiful. Get out here. I just bought some pretty cheap tickets for this game.
0: Ooh.
1: I got $10 firm seats for my family.
0: For sure.
1: So they're out there. Check it out. You can get those. And then if they win, let's party. Let's do it tonight. Let's make tonight a huge home field advantage. It's 120. We'll be back right after this on KLIN.
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0: If you want to be part of the after show, give me a call right now. We can get you in there. I got a question for you. Who are you going to rely upon? Who is going to take care of you? And furthermore, how do you know if you're any good? Well, the whole who are you going to rely upon, you know where I'm going with that. It's you can count on yourself and maybe a couple of others. But your phone is not a security device. And 911 is where you go to report a crime, but not to stop a crime. And you are your own first responder. Nobody else is going to be there. The police don't even have a legal duty to protect you. Did you know that? Several court cases have decided the police don't have a legal duty to protect you. So you decide to carry a gun, decide to get a gun, decide to carry a gun. But do you have any skills? Because there's a lot to it. There really is a lot to it. There's a lot of stuff you may not be aware of. And please, please, please don't tell me that, oh, I was in the military. I got training there. Or I was a cop. Okay. Maybe, as a cop, maybe you know some stuff. Although, unfortunately, the reality is some of the most nervous I've been in a shooting situation at a shooting range has been with cops. They're just a lot of times not very good and not very safe. So just be aware. So how would you know if you're any good? It's a good question, don't you think? I know how you know. Go take a class. Find out. And yeah, you could do competition, but that's different. That's how well you can shoot. This is not about that. Yes, you know how to shoot. You need to know how to shoot reasonably well. But you need to know how to draw. Well, what do you mean? You just take it out of the holster. Yeah, that's where we're going to start. There's a specific way you need to draw your gun. Case in point, you're sitting at a table. You need to draw from that sitting position. Are you going to pull the gun out of your holster and then clunk it into the bottom side of the table? Do you know how to draw it and bring it up over the table? The standard draw you do should work everywhere in that situation as well. Do you know how to move and shoot? Do you know how to move through a house to clear your house? Do you know that you can't point your gun at everything you're looking at? In many cases, that would actually be a crime to go through a house waving or go through a place waving your gun, pointing it at everybody because you think they're a threat. Oh, you didn't know that. That you don't know what you don't know. So my question to you is, how would you know if you're any good? In the process of discovering that, addressing that question, you will actually get training. You will find out where you are on the scale, and you will start improving. And chances are you're going to want to get more. We have classes over at Range Ready Studios, which are very good and pretty affordable. RangeReadyStudios.com. There are a lot of other places you can go. Choose wisely. There are some idiots giving instruction out there. Try to vet them as best you can. If somebody says, I went to so-and-so and he was great, my next question is, great, where else have you been? How do you know he was great if he's the only place you've ever been? Because they all appear wonderful the first time you go. Simple as that. Hey, let's pick this thing up. We can pick it up in the after show. Give me a call at 866-TALK-GUN. If you haven't heard the after show for a while, tune in. It's great. 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You can get this show as well as all of our other podcasts we do. And follow us over on Facebook. 1 million followers on Facebook on Gun Talk, where we post a lot of cool, short, easy, digestible videos there. Gun Talk on Facebook. Hey, carry your gun everywhere you go. Check your six. Oh, yeah, go get some training.
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10: Iran's president reportedly wants to resign. I'm Carmen Roberts, Fox News. And reports out of Iran say the president has asked the country's supreme leader to let him resign. He claims that he and his government have been sidelined from major decisions. And the biggest decision, of course, is ending the war with the U.S. and Israel. And President Trump is making tougher demands for that deal.
11: President Trump, in a sit-down interview, did underscore his two non-negotiables, the Strait of Hormuz and Iran's nuclear capabilities.
12: We're making a great deal. We're going to make a great deal. Or we'll just go back and finish it off militarily.
11: So again, the White House not ruling out military action if there is no deal. And now some Republicans say even today that Washington has time on its side. Although Democrats argue that this continued conflict is creating a completely different reality for Iran. Iran's top negotiator today says no agreement will be reached until Iran's rights are secured and that they won't believe any promises, only action.
10: Fox's Alex Hogan at the White House reporting. The U.S. men's soccer team won today's so-called friendly game, beating Senegal 3-2 in the practice game for the World Cup. The first official U.S. World Cup game for the men's team is June 12th against Paraguay in Inglewood, California. And Fox's Jonathan Hunt has more on that.
13: And that game against Paraguay, June 12th, is when the real business of the World Cup begins. I talked earlier this week to Captain Tim Ream about what that moment will be like. Here he is.
14: Everything you've done in your career up to this point has gotten you there. To be able to, yeah. to stand there on the field, on the touchline, to hear the national anthem, to be a part of a group that gets to play in a home World Cup.
10: Also from sports, Finland beat Switzerland to get the Ice Hockey World Championship. 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
10: New Jersey Governor Mikey Sherrill says Homeland Security is allowing visitations again at the Newark ICE Detention Center, and she's also revealed her ultimate goal for that center. Fox's Grinnell Scott reports.
28: Sunday morning, Governor Sherrill said an ICE surge in Newark was a reminder of volatile clashes in other U.S. cities.
29: I won't let that unfold here.
28: A day after Newark city leaders enacted a 9 p.m. to 6 a.m. daily curfew around Delaney Hall, Sherrill said DHS agreed to reinstate family visits. Even with that, Governor Sherrill says there are bigger goals aimed at reducing tension.
29: Pressing DHS to do better, to abide by our nation's constitution, and to close Delaney Hall down for good.
28: Authorities say they don't want to end the protests. They will find locations that won't disrupt the facility itself. Grinnell Scott, Fox News.
10: More on the war with Iran. The U.S. military shot at and disabled a ship that tried to bypass its blockade at the Strait of Hormuz. Fox Business's Max Gordon has more from Tel Aviv.
0: According to CENTCOM, U.S. military forces issued 20 warnings to that ship, but it failed to stop. So a U.S. military aircraft fired that Hellfire missile into the ship's engine room, disabling it. This is the fifth commercial vessel disabled by the U.S. military as it enforces a blockade of Iran's ports. 116 other ships have been turned away. And while a ceasefire with Iran remains in effect, a peace deal that would open the strait back up still remains in limbo.
10: And the campaign of Graham Plattner, the Democratic candidate looking to unseat Republican U.S. Senator Susan Collins in Maine, says he exchanged sexual texts with several women after marrying his wife 2 years ago. His wife says the couple went to counseling and they worked through it. Plattner currently leads Collins in a recent poll. I'm Carmen Roberts, and this is Fox News.
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5: Partly cloudy this evening with a chance for showers and thunderstorms. If we do see any thunderstorms, there is the potential for severe weather, damaging winds and large hail being the main concerns. Overnight tonight, we'll see low temperatures drop down to the low 60s. Highs on Monday climb up into the mid to upper 80s. We'll start off with cloud cover on Monday, but see sunshine into the afternoon, and then we'll be watching for another round of late night showers and storms. From the 1011 Severe Weather Center, I'm meteorologist Carmela Latuca.
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18: 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Get ready for the original national talk show about guns, shooting, and the Second Amendment. What's the best gun for personal protection? Why own an AR-15? Tom knows. New guns, politics, and shooting tips. All coming your way right now. Tom Gresham's your host, and you can call him at Tom Talk Gun. Now, here's Tom.

0: He was the first, and he's still the best. For 30 years, Tom Gresham has been your trusted source on all things ballistic. 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Call Tom Talk Gun. Now, here's Tom.
1: It's that time again. It's time for Gun Talk. I'm Tom Gresham, your host. We're going to be talking about guns and the Second Amendment and handguns, rifles, pistols. I don't care what it is. If it's a gun or ammo, we will talk about it here. And you can be part of it. Give me a call at Tom Talk Gun. That's the magic number here. Now, there's stuff going on everywhere in the gun rights world. But it seems like at the very moment, Virginia is the hotbed of that. And a couple of days ago, I was able to grab Philip Van Cleve from the Virginia Citizens Defense League to bring us up to date on that. It's hot stuff. Listen to this. All right, a lot of us are watching what's going on in Virginia, and it's been a little bit crazy, the results of an election gone bad, and you've got a ban coming forward on semi-automatics and magazine limits and everything else, and the Virginia Citizens Defense League, it's on top of it, and there's a lot of stuff going on. Joining me right now is Philip Van Cleve, the head of the VCDL. Philip, I caught you in the middle of this. I think I broke in right between meetings you're having, but like as of this moment, you got all sorts of stuff going on. You want to bring us up to speed?
2: Yeah, it's a real circus here. I think it's interesting that they made a mistake in doing this in Virginia. Man, first of all, it's where VCDL's home is. It's where the NRA's home is. It's where the GOA's home is. We got all these states filing lawsuits. We and GOA are filing in the state. Others are filing federally. And Hamid Dillon is going to step in probably in early July once it becomes enforceable law.
1: Right.
2: Yeah. Different angle. She's going to come in, I think, saying, hey, now that you can enforce this, we're not going to let you enforce it. So we'll see. It's going to be very interesting. But I don't know if you probably have seen the breaking news that
1: Yes. Our
2: state police, along with the attorney general, just thumbed their nose at a judge and said, well, we don't care about your injunction on universal background checks. We're going to start doing them anyhow. I've never seen that happen before. So things are really going to get explosive here. We have filed a suit basically going back to that judge saying, you know, contempt of court on the state police here. So we'll know about that pretty soon.
1: So you and I are talking like on Thursday before the show here. I just want people to understand because things may have changed. By the time this gets to air, it's entirely likely that things will have changed. And I want everybody to follow what's going on at VCDL and over on X where I'm posting things as well. But the idea that the state and the state police would say, yeah, I'm sorry, judge, we don't really care what you say. We're going to ignore your injunction. We're going to continue to enforce the law that you said we shouldn't enforce. That's just plumb crazy.
2: That is absolutely crazy. But then again, these were the same Democrats that knew that, that when they tried to redistrict Virginia from a 6-5 Democrat-Republican representation in the House, that they wanted to make it 10-1. They knew they didn't do it right. And our Supreme Court in Virginia struck it down, you know, to the surprise of no one. But
1: right.
2: I guess they thought they were going to get away with it.
1: And
2: no.
1: Then they tried to take it to the U.S. Supreme Court. The U.S. Supreme Court says, not only no, but hell no, because, by the way, those of you who took civics know that this U.S. Supreme Court doesn't get involved in those state issues. So when the state Supreme Court said it's unconstitutional, that's it.
2: Yeah, it's over. The feds got nothing to do with it at that point. It was just a Hail Mary pass, I guess, by the Democrats. And not only that, the other thing we've got working for us now is now we've got at least seven, and this may be going up. We have 7 Commonwealth attorneys. Those are our, you know, prosecutors in Virginia.
1: Mm-hmm.
2: 7 of them are saying we are not going to prosecute the assault weapon ban or the ban on carrying assault weapons. We're not going to do it. And the General Assembly, our Attorney General is a joke. He was all upset about that, but he didn't care that the Commonwealth Attorney in Fairfax was prosecuting illegal aliens when they were doing things wrong. That was okay, but heaven forbid that we protect the Second Amendment. But that's, I mean, this is a battle royale. It really is something to be a part of this.
1: Describe it, because those of us on the outside, we're watching and thinking, well, wow, this is really interesting, and there's a liberal fight going on. I get the sense that you are like running through an inferno all the time and there's just fires going on and the people have awakened and realized what's actually happening, the people in Virginia.
2: Yes, oh, absolutely. And even across the country, their eyes are on Virginia. Part of it is because we're not a deep blue state. We're actually mostly red, if you were to look at it from a satellite. But if nothing else, you could say we're purple. But we're not deep blue. So all this gun control coming in all in 1 year, not spread out over a decade, coming in all at once, that's lit up circuits across the country on this. Everybody's watching Virginia because they know if it can happen here, it could happen anywhere. Now, basically, the Democrats weeded out all the non-far left-wing Democrats. They weeded them out. So now we've got people. Our Senate voted, had a 0% pro-gun voting record this year. Zero.
1: Wow.
2: Not once did, in 40 bills, not once did any of them vote correctly. And the Republicans have almost all have 100%, somewhere in the mid-90s. But, I mean, it's like night and day. And keep in mind that back in 95, we had the Democrats controlled the House and the Senate, and we had a Republican governor back then. And that's when we went from May issue to shall issue. Nowadays, we can't get the mildest gun rights bill passed any of the Democrats in the Senate and the majority in the House. We had one in the House that had a 41% voting record. One, he's all by himself floating in the middle.
1: So where do you think the populace is now after, you know, you had this election, Spanberger got elected by pretending she was a moderate when she was a crazy leftist radical nut job, and now that is out and people are seeing who she is. What's the mood now?
2: Well, it's even her own side is mad at her for other things she's done where they felt they've been stabbed in the back with the other things, but we call her Grab-A-Gale Bamberger. She is tremendously unpopular all the way around. Everybody's got buyer's remorse. I think this would not have happened if the red areas had come out and voted. And we were warning gun owners, you know, we need to wake up hunters. They're part of the biggest problem here because they rarely get involved. But, man, there was no excuse for this. We could, with all the gun owners in the red areas, we could have stopped this from happening. But they sat back. I guess they thought Trump was elected, so they had nothing else to do anyhow. And now they're learning civics. Oh, well, like you said earlier, you know, civics. You got the federal government, but you got state governments, and most gun control that we all live with are actually at the state level. You know, I have the same rights that you do federally, but if I tried to open carry in New York State, let's see what happens to me there. It's not federal law that's going to get me. It's New York state
1: right,
2: law.
1: Right. All right, Philip, you've been at this a long time, and you really understand politics, and you're talking about the election and the way that the red voters did not turn out, and now we're looking at the midterms coming up, and I'm wondering, could this be the warning that awakens voters around the country to say, wow, look what just happened in Virginia, primarily because hunters and gun owners just sat back and said, well, we're living in the age of Trump. Why worry?
2: Yeah, I think it will. I think a lot of people, again, they're looking at Virginia and going, how did this happen in Virginia? And here in Virginia, I think people are going, now we've had enough of all of this. I think it could very well have that. And the fact that the Democrats didn't get their way with that 10-1 redistricting, mm-hmm. the gerrymandering. They lost on that big time, and that'll also help.
1: Yeah, exactly right. So, all right, so you've got lawsuits against, well, let's back up. Let's not assume that people know what just happened. If you would just run through quickly the laws that were just signed into effect by Spanberger.
2: Okay, effective July 1, most of these. Assault rifles and assault firearms, as we call them in our Virginia law, have been redefined, and it covers a rifle with one attribute, most of the ones we're familiar with, you know, a pistol grip or a threaded barrel. For handguns, it's two attributes. And shotguns have now come in. So this is, again, where we're telling the hunters, you don't think they're coming after you? Mm-hmm. They just did with shotguns. A lot of shotguns are going to be banned. So what will happen is you can keep what you got. It's been grandfathered. But no new assault firearms will be available in Virginia. You can't sell the ones you got except to an FFL, but you can't sell it to anybody else. You can't buy any new ones. Magazines are limited to 15 rounds after July 1. If you have them before July 1, you can keep them. You can carry them, but you can't buy new ones that are over 15 rounds after July 1. You can't carry an assault firearm in public on any public road, any public alley, any public place open to the public of whatever nature. Can't do that. But you can transport, meaning unloaded, locked up in the trunk where it does you no good.
3: Okay.
2: You can transport, but you can't carry. They just didn't like gun owners showing up at lobby day and, standing
3: carrying
2: on, and carrying guns. Oh, no, we can't. There have been zero problems.
3: Right.
2: That's never been an issue with BCL. No problems all these years. It doesn't matter. As you and I both know, this is about civilian disarmament. It's not about crime. It's not about making things safer. We know that. They're letting people out of prison early. No, they don't care about public safety. That's an excuse to disarm us. That's the end goal.
3: And one of the biggest lies they tell when they say, oh, yeah, well, we're going to let you keep what you have. That's going to be grandfathered. That's until next year when they say, well, clearly, if it's too dangerous for you to be able to buy, it's too dangerous for you to be able to own, so you're going to have to turn them all in. That will come.
2: Not only that, Tom, but who are we to say, okay, good, my guns are grandfathered, so I'm good, I'm not going to worry about this. That is so un-American. Who are we to tell the next generation, you can't have the same guns that I have, because I'm not going to stand up and fight for you because I get to keep my guns? That's baloney. I'm glad, they didn't dare come and do a confiscation this year, but you're right, that's where they would head if they're given the chance, and we cannot let this stand. The next generation needs to buy the same guns that we have, and maybe even better guns.
3: You mentioned the lawsuits, and you got NRA, GOA, Second Amendment Foundation, Firearms Policy Coalition, VCDL. It's one of the reasons I keep telling people you must belong to these groups, because it takes an enormous amount of money to challenge it. We're challenging it on the state level, challenging it on the federal level, and you got the Department of Justice that the moment that these laws become effective, July 1, then Harmeet Dillon walks in the door and says cease and desist, the DOJ has arrived.
2: Yes. Right. And it's like $40,000 just to walk in the door on a lawsuit, just to walk in the door. And these things can go on for years. We have that universal background check that they're now defined. Well, we're going after that. It's just a continuous battle. We had another win in the city of Winchester. I don't say we sue Winchester, because people are going, why would you sue a gun manufacturer? No, this is the city of Winchester. we just had a win there. They were saying no guns in our parking garage is owned by the city. Well, that's not a sensitive area. We won that. They backed down and blinked and got rid of the ban.
3: Oh, before I let you go here, I want to remind people that you do not have to be a citizen of the Commonwealth of Virginia to belong to and support BCDL. You can live anywhere in the country and you can be a member and you can send money to help with the fight. That way you keep the fight in Virginia and you keep it from oozing out into your state.
2: Yeah, that's fine. We'll do that. We'll fight for you. But we welcome members from out of state. Absolutely. Because what happens here will spread if we don't put the brakes on it. And those people from Virginia that were talking about leaving, going to another state, you don't ever win a war by retreating. And our founding fathers would spit on you for leaving this state just because you didn't like the gun laws that had changed. You should be here fighting with us to get these fixed.
3: There you go. Philip Van Cleef, thank you so much for doing what you're doing and keeping us posted on what's going on. All right, don't go far. We'll be right back with more Gun Talk.
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ready. Let's do this thing. I'm Tom Gresham, your host. We're going to be all over the place today, so just dive into the middle of it. It doesn't really matter because I don't really have a theme or a plan. Well, I never have a plan. So if there's something you want to talk about, give me a call. We'll talk about it. It doesn't matter if it's a rifle, a pistol, a shotgun, a carrying technique, a holster, a belt, sporting stuff, sporting clays, clay target shooting, long-range rifles. Ooh, there's something coming. Oh, man, give me a week. We've got some stuff to talk about. It's going to be really cool. Our number here, by the way, is 866-TALK-GUN or TOM-TALK-GUN. And we're going to be talking, well, in the next hour, covering the subject that I brought up on X. It stirred up a lot of people. Is a tax on guns unconstitutional? You know, we already have one. We have for 100 years. It's an 11% excise tax on long guns, 10% on handguns, 11% on ammo that we pay. We'll talk about that a good bit next hour. Over the last few weeks, we have had several, I mean, like maybe 9 or 10 instances of good guys with a gun saving people. Sometimes by shooting them, sometimes by just getting a gun out and pointing it at somebody. We had one just a couple days ago where a guy was shooting at people. Good guys pointed the guns at this guy, and he just gave up. And not only did he give up, he shot himself. Well, that works. That'll work, too. We had an armed Marine veteran in Cambridge, Massachusetts, three weeks ago. Stopped a guy. This guy is in the middle of traffic, and he's shooting a rifle. And he's shooting 50. I think he ended up shooting 50 to 60 rounds. Hit a dozen vehicles. And he was engaged by a Massachusetts state police trooper. And then he was joined by a former Marine, just a good guy with a gun, who joins the fight, joins in with the trooper, joins by coming in at a different angle, and he's shooting at this guy. And let me just tell you, two people shooting back is not twice as good. It's like 10 times as good. The multiplier effect is enormous, especially if you can cut angles. You can get a different angle. If you have a chance to work on this, should you be with somebody you know or even joining up with an officer or something, if you can get a little separation and then you're working from different angles, it makes a big difference. The equation, and I'm reading the story, says what changed the equation was a civilian, a Marine veteran, legally carrying under a Massachusetts license to carry law, who moved toward the shooter instead of moving away from him. The Marine engaged the gunman, and according to Middlesex County District Attorney Marion Ryan, helped get people out of the area by drawing the shooter's attention. You know, having two people shoot back at the bad guy does, in fact, divert his attention. We see it over and over again. Basically, when the good guy shows up, the bad guy says, oh, that's not what I counted on. There's some takeaways from this instance of the Marine joining the officer. I'm reading a story by Jacob Paulson. And he said, look, training is the variable, not the gun. Says the DA didn't credit the Marine's caliber, holster, or carry method. She credited his training. Spend money and time on instructions. His position and angle matter as much as marksmanship. I don't know about that, but it matters. Marksmanship is important. Movement beats freezing. Yeah. Don't just stand there. Most people don't train for that. Most people shoot on a square range or an indoor range where they can't move around. Try to find a place where you can go and train where you can shoot and move, or get some training from a place where you can shoot and move.

0: Or you could shoot and go down on a knee, or shoot and go down on two knees, or shoot and go down prone and continue to shoot, or lay down and shoot underneath a car. Ooh, never thought of that one, did you? You lay down, and the guy's on the other side of the car, you lay down and shoot underneath the car and shoot him in the ankle. I think you just got his attention. Yes, guaranteed. These are the things you learn when you take these classes. We had another thing out of Pleasant Hill, Missouri, just a few days ago. Guy was starting to shoot a place up, and good guys show up, two of them, and they approached him, and there were some shots fired, and all of a sudden this guy decides he's going to take himself out. The police chief credits the two good guys who have guns. Good guys with guns firing back are resisting stop mass murders. It's what stops mass murders faster than anything we know of. And we know it from the empirical data that's out there. So the question is, are you carrying? What are you carrying? And how are you prepared mentally for a situation like that? Give me a shout at Tom Talk Gun.
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8: I'm Jim Ausman. Here's what's happening. Maine Democratic Senate candidate Graham Plattner is facing backlash again because of a new sexting scandal. Plattner sent texts to women other than his wife.
9: Scumbag or no, he's a socialist. He wants to bring the American dream to its knees and replace it with socialism.
8: That's Jonathan Bush, candidate for governor in Maine. Meantime, New Jersey Senator Cory Booker is calling the DOJ's anti-weaponization fund a slush fund. Booker on ABC.
10: This is ridiculous that a president should be able to appropriate money to himself, Congress's job, and then give it out to people who beat police officers on January 6th.
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11: Partly cloudy this evening with a chance for showers and thunderstorms. If we do see any thunderstorms, there is the potential for severe weather, damaging winds and large hail being the main concerns. Overnight tonight, we'll see low temperatures drop down to the low 60s. Highs on Monday climb up into the mid to upper 80s. We'll start off with cloud cover on Monday, but see sunshine into the afternoon, and then we'll be watching for another round of late night showers and storms. From the 1011 Severe Weather Center, I'm meteorologist Carmela Latouche.
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0: You'll shoot better.

0: Yes, it's spring. What a young man's thoughts turn to, well, no, all of us actually, turns to, what's the next gun I'm going to buy? Yeah, I know. And it's an interesting question. There are so many out there and so many new ones coming out all the time. So the question is, are you thinking about maybe something historical and cool and old and neat? Or looking at some of the new things that are out? Double stack 1911s or new cartridges or calibers? Just wondering. Also, there are, for lack of a better term, some weird calibers out there. And I guess weird depends on your perspective. And, you know, it could be something old European, you know, 9.3 by 62 or whatever. Or even some of the U.S. calibers. I mean, some people think a 257 Roberts is weird. Or some of the new things, the Creedmoors and the others. Would one of those be on your shopping list? Or even better, do you own something that people keep saying, what is that? Why do you own that? What's that good for? So I'd love to know about that. What caliber, what cartridge is your rifle chambered for that makes people scratch their heads and go, what in the world? Our number, of course, is Tom Talk Gun. Let's go grab Stu out of Georgia. Hey, Stu, you're on Gun Talk. What's cooking?
1: Oh, hi there. I wanted to give you a big thumbs up on the Shooting Sport Live streaming channel. I've had a chance to enjoy it for the past week or so. It captures all the best of the Wednesday Night at the Range outdoor channel programming, as you might recall, as you once had a show on that evening. Yeah, and I like the way it highlights the guns and the technologies and the modifications with this Billbox show, for example. I'm hoping, though, that you all might consider getting into real-world scenarios. A lot of people are buying subcompact 9mm and 380s, and these are not gun people necessarily. And, you know, there's only so many scenarios where a gun like that is appropriate. For me, it's not so much a fight, but a flight gun. Whereas if I had a big hulking handgun that with lots of rounds, that would be. I want to see perspectives like that in real world scenarios for programming on that channel. Other than that, it's all thumbs up on it. Ryan's great, although that haircut of his deserves a nice loud electric guitar. Anyway.
0: Well, you know, and the funny part is, as you look at this, you'll realize that some of these shows are from a few years ago, and the hairstyle will change as you see different programs. Let me ask you, where did you, because for those who don't know, we're talking about Shooting Sports Life. It's our new full streaming channel in the old style of streaming. It's it's just one show after another, the way that networks used to be, rather than just clicking and choosing, and you just turn it on and see what's going to be on. So there are a lot of different platforms available. How did you add it to your TV? How do you watch it?
1: Well, there's something called Freebie TV that I caught it on.

0: There are some flaws with the Roku setup, but once I get my smart TV program just right, I can go straight to the channel. It would be nice to see it as an independent channel away from the streaming services, but I understand why it has to be dealt with that way. Being a former broadcaster myself, I know things like that have to be done a certain way. But mostly it was freebie TV where I caught it, and sure. I enjoy the programming a lot.
1: You know, I'm just thinking, if you like scenario-based stuff, are you familiar with our first-person defender series?
0: I will look for it right after I talk to you.
1: Okay. We've been doing that for, I don't know, 10, probably 15 years now. We take regular people and drop them into a force-on-force scenario, and they get attacked, something happens, and then we see how they do, and then we coach them up a little bit and see how they improve. It is available on our channels, YouTube channels and all, and I'm sure will be included with the Shooting Sports Life show as we go forward. But, you know, it's brand new, and you being, you know, experienced in broadcast, you understand it's like, okay, we're trying to make this work. We're going to put all these pieces in, and then we just keep building it a little bit at a time. And I like where it is now, but it just gets better month by month.
0: Yeah, it reminds me of all the fun stuff, like with the Michael Bain shows and, of course, Shooting USA. I'm not so much into the sport of target shooting and that sort of thing, but it's fun to watch that, too. But I really want to know about scenarios and defense and things like that, and this looks like it's covering pretty well.
1: It is. Thanks, Stu. I appreciate the comments on that. And for those who don't know, you can go to shootingsportslife.com and see what we're talking about. And it'll show you where to go and how to get the show. Okay, let me find this. Oh, there it is. Okay, you remember, God, it's got to be 15, 20 years ago now, the video of the DEA cop who's talking in front of a class and says, you know, I'm the only one in this room qualified to have a Glock 40, that he promptly shoots himself in the foot. We made a lot of fun of that. Well, now, we had kind of a variation on that. And where was this? Boardman. Don't know where Boardman. In a fin further out, it's a store in Boardman. I don't have the state on this story. Oh, well, sorry about that. But guy goes into the store. He's got a Bursa 380 pistol, and he's wanting to buy a holster. And he goes in, and the clerk says, we need to check your gun, you know, just to make sure it's unloaded. And the customer says, I'm allowed to carry. So he's already getting offended. And the clerk says, well, you know, we do need to check your gun. If you got to go buy a holster for it, we need to check. And then the customer, you know, proclaims, he says, I'm not stupid, says, I know I'm not going to bring a loaded gun into the store. Says the story goes on. Says the employee said he took the customer's gun, and this is where it gets really interesting. Says he charged the slide back twice, pointing it down and to the left, and then the writer goes into passive voice. A round was discharged from the pistol, shattering a nearby glass display case. Another employee standing roughly 20 feet away was grazed by the gunfire and was taken to the hospital with a non-life-threatening injury to his arm. Well, I would offer that a round was not discharged. It's not a case of passive. Somebody pulled the trigger on the gun and made it go bang. And the way they're writing it up, it almost sounds like the employee had the gun and racked the slide a couple of times, and then pulled the trigger, which makes it sound like there was a full magazine, and I don't know what was going on. So you got the guy, the customer who comes in and proclaims that he's not stupid, he knows not to bring a loaded gun in the store, and it's loaded, of course. And then you got an employee who's racking the slide, possibly without removing the magazine first. You know, there's a certain order you have to do this. You can't rack the slide and then take the magazine out and pull the trigger and expect it not to go bang, because that's just how things work. So there's a lot of questions about this. I would offer that this is yet another example of why we have the four rules of gun safety. All guns are always loaded. Never point a gun at anything you're not willing to destroy. Keep your finger off the trigger until your sights are on the target. And number four, make sure of your target and what's behind it. if you screw up on some of them, but you still are obeying some of them, you probably won't shoot anybody. Especially if you do the whole don't point a gun at anything you're not willing to destroy. What does that mean in real world terms, in real practice? It means you become like some kind of weird religious zealot about muzzle discipline. Even with an unloaded gun, even when you're being careful, even if you got the slide locked back, when you need to move a gun from pointing over there to pointing over there, you don't swing it past people. It goes down to the floor, points to the floor, he moves around, so that at any point along the way, if it goes bang, it's not going to hit somebody. At no point along its movement does it ever point at you or anybody else. You just become so adamant about it that you would never think about casually moving the gun. You also, by the way, no dangling, okay? When you're out the range, you'll see people, they'll shoot, and then they go bang, bang, bang, bang, gun's empty, and then they drop the gun to their side, and it's just dangling down there at the end of their arm while they're walking around. Gun's just dangling all over the place. No, it's a firearm. It's always a gun. Point it with purpose. Yes, I know you shouted, it's unloaded, slides locked back. Point it somewhere. Don't just dangle it, for heaven's sakes. Be in control of your gun. Where's the muzzle pointed? At any given time, where is the muzzle pointed? Simple as that. Let's go talk to John in Dallas on line 3. He's got a range report for us. Hey, John, welcome to Gun Talk.
2: Hey, thanks for having me back. Hey, so here's my mini range report on that 500 Magnum Performance Center I told you about a couple weeks ago.
1: Oh, yes.
2: I'll be honest, though, I was a little disappointed in the ammo. I feel like in the past, I have a few different 500 Magnums, but my 8 3/8-inch barrel, the first time I shot it was with some Winchester Silver Tips. And, man, when you touched off that round, you can feel the concussion, and yeah. It was quite the ride. But that was, 15 years ago. Now, with this Performance Center, with this particular ammo, this HSM, it shoots, but I feel like it was kind of weak sauce. So I was shooting two rounds of 330 grain, hard cast, lead, and then a 440 grain, bear load, also hard cast lead. And it just, I don't know, I fired a lot of 500 Magnum. To me, I didn't chrono it, but it felt kind of like weak sauce, so I was a bit disappointed.
1: Did you check? I was wondering what does HSM say on their website about the velocity? They should have velocity published there.
2: Correct. So the 440 grain, it's supposed to be 1,600 feet per second, and they say it's out of an 8 3/8-inch barrel, my original Smith & Wesson. But out of this 10.5-inch barrel, I just felt like, I fired 44 Magnum that had more recoil. Oh, and secondly, I should mention, it was funny, I was shooting it with my friend yesterday, and they kicked us off the pistol range because people three lanes down had complained there's too much muzzle flashing.
1: Too loud. I got a question for you. Now, is the long, you got a, did you say a 10-inch barrel on this one?
2: Yeah, it's 10.5-inch, the Performance Center model.
1: Okay, have you shot other ammo in it? I'm wondering if there's some part of this equation that the longer barrel is reducing the felt recoil.
2: Yes, sir. And not only that, when it comes to feeling the recoil and the power, yes, it's the grain, the mass of the bullet, the type of powder they use, the velocity, and also, you're right, the length of the barrel, the weight of the gun, plus the scope. So, yeah, it absorbed a bit of the recoil. But, man, I'm looking back to when I first shot my first 500 Magnum, like, wow, this is surely can take on a grizzly bear, but if you want to get that jolt and ride that fun recoil, that ammo, the HSM, at least in this platform, wasn't it?
1: Well, that's interesting. They kicked you off the range because your gun's too loud.
2: Yeah, well, they moved me over to the rifle range.
1: Well, that's okay. It is almost a rifle round. So the question is, are you enjoying that revolver?
2: I do. Now, we were just shooting it offhand, so I was shooting at 20 yards. And actually, mm-hmm. with that rifle scope, I didn't tell you, it's a rifle scope, not a pistol scope, but I used it as a red dot. And just with using it as a red dot, the illuminated reticle, I was hitting center mass at 20 yards. So if it was a charging bear, it'd be okay. But this type of gun is meant to be shot off of bipod or hunting right. sticks, and we were just shooting it offhand.
1: Yeah, that thing is set up for hunting. It wouldn't be your typical gun you would carry for bear protection, not with a barrel that long.
2: Right. Well, you could technically carry it. It's got a sling, so you could technically carry it. But that said, I don't know, it's a fun gun, and I would recommend for those out there who are listening, if you ever try a big Magnum like that, the X-Frame, the 460 or 500, start with one round in the cylinder first, because there's a phenomenon where a new shooter, if you're not gripping it right, you'll double tap it. And you'll set up two rounds at one time, and you won't even know.
1: Oh, you'll know. You won't do it on purpose, but you'll know the two went off, because that is a lot of recoil. Well, a great range report. I appreciate that, sir. And I would offer, if anybody's interested in that type of revolver, the big X-Frame, the 500 is the biggest, and it hits the hardest. But the 460 Smith & Wesson Magnum is a heck of a round. It shoots flatter. I think it has a little bit less recoil. And the other benefit is it's actually a 45 caliber. And in the 460 Smith & Wesson revolver, it's kind of like a 357 Magnum where you can shoot 38 specials in it. In the 460, you can shoot 454 Casull and 45 Colt. So if you don't want to shoot the real big, heavy recoiling rounds all the time, you can back all the way off to like Cowboy Action 45 Colt, and those will be pussycat loads in that big, heavy revolver. And now you're talking about a lot of fun to shoot, because even a 454 Casull is a pretty powerful round, but you shoot 45s in there, and you go, yeah, this is nice. I'm liking that. So I would just offer that I know. You get bragging rights by having the 500. Get it. I understand that. And I've shot them. I've owned them. And actually, I have one. But I don't shoot it much, because it's not a lot of fun to just go out and shoot. Now, it's a great hunting rig. If you want to hunt with a revolver, it's a great rig for that. But in terms of having a bit more versatility, I would go with the 460 and then have the option of 454 Casull and 45 Colt. You know what the other thing is? You're liable to find some 454 Casull ammo being offered at discount from people who bought one of those revolvers, shot it for a while, and said, this is too much recoil for me. They sold their gun. Now they got this leftover Casull ammo, and you might be able to pick some of that up for a song. It happens. And you can feed it into that big revolver and shoot it with no problem at all. All right, the number here, 866-TALK-GUN or Tom Talk Gun. I'm Tom Gresham. This is Gun Talk.
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8: Time now for a moment of awe and the rivalry that defined a decade and lifted the NBA into the stratosphere, Larry Bird and Magic Johnson. It began a year earlier in 1979 when Johnson's Michigan State Spartans beat Bird's undefeated Indiana State Sycamores to win the program's first NCAA title. Bird was a senior, but his rights already belonging to the Boston Celtics, who had drafted him sixth overall 1 year prior in 1978. Johnson drafted number one overall by the Lakers, who had won a coin flip with Chicago for the top pick in 1979. The two would combine for 8 NBA titles, 6 league MVP awards, and 1 Olympic gold together on the famed 1992 Dream Team in Barcelona. But on this day in 1980, Bird was the man as he outpolled Magic for the NBA Rookie of the Year award, incredibly getting 60 first place votes to only 3 for Magic, who days earlier had become the first rookie to win finals MVP honors and leading the Lakers to the NBA title. That's our moment of awe for today.
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0: So, how old or how young is too old or too young to start somebody out? Ryan's got the question. Hey, Ryan, in Carson City, Nevada, you're on the air. Tell me about it.
1: Hi, Mr. Tom. Ryan here with my 9-year-old daughter, Raylan, and we were listening to your rules of gun safety. And I think that, by the way, really loved that segment. Thank you for that. Sitting here with my 9-year-old daughter, Raylan, though, and talking about when do we start training her the gun safety laws and learning how to shoot and go into the range, in your opinion?
0: Well, Raylan, what does she want to do? That's the real question.
1: You want to say hi?
2: Hello.
0: Hi, Raylan.
1: Go ahead, Tom.
0: I'm just wondering, okay, so Ryan, does she want to start shooting now? Because, you know, it's one thing for us to say, yeah, now's the time for you to start. It's another thing for them to say, yeah, I'm ready, or I don't really want to do it yet.
1: I would say, I just asked her after your segment, and she said 12, because I think maybe we're not there with the confidence level yet. Do you have any
2: I'm very confident.
1: Okay, well, excuse
0: She's
1: me.
0: She's confident. I love it. Okay, here's my recommendation. Take her to the range with you, and she doesn't have to shoot. But make what you're doing fun and not loud, which means buying a suppressor if you don't already have one. Shooting rim fires, 22 rim fires with suppressors, it will take about 30 minutes or less for her to say, I want to try that, because it's fun. Shoot some reactive targets, steel targets. If you have a place where you can do it, get you a bunch of Ritz crackers and tape them to a piece of poster board and shoot those. But the suppressed 22s and a gun that is small enough, if it's a rifle, to fit her, or handguns, and just make it fun. And you know, she'll let you know when she's ready to do it. But I think the main thing is to not have her at the range with you while you're shooting big, loud boomers that could be a little intimidating. But it'll all come together. It's going to be fine.
1: Sounds like a date afternoon on BLM land here in Nevada. And
0: we'll get
1: your recommendation. Yeah,
0: perfect. A suppressed 22. Make it a picnic, outing, and everything else, and then she'll let you know when she's ready to try it, okay? But you know what? In the meantime, work on those 4 rules of gun safety. Everybody in the family ought to know those and be able to recite them any given time. They're easy, and you can find them. You know, they're basically everywhere, but it's the rules that's set forth by Jeff Cooper at Gunsight, the 4 rules of gun safety, and I would like for Raylan to be able to know those and recite them as part of her training. Hey, great call. Hey, Raylan, thank you for being part of the call. You guys be careful out there, okay?
1: All right, we will. Thank you, Tom, for your time.
0: You bet. You guys take care. Great call. It's one thing for an adult to say, hey, I think you're ready. And that's nothing wrong with that. But you also have to measure that and put it against the youngster saying, I don't really want to do that yet. Or maybe I don't want to do that at all. And he or she has a vote in this thing. He's not pushing somebody. You don't want to be doing that. That's not going to go well. Make it fun. Make it attractive. Take them to the range. Let them have a good time. I'm a huge believer in suppressors. And now that they are easy to get and you don't have the $200 tax, it's just not a big deal. You can pick them up anywhere. You should have suppressors. And a suppressor on a 22 rim fire is absolutely the way to get somebody started. And once you get going on that, here's the deal. You're not going to want to shoot them any other way either. You're going to say, why was I shooting without a can all these years? This just makes sense. It makes so much fun. It's just great. It's a great idea. You know, now we just got to get rid of the whole registration thing on them. And I think that may be coming. But in the meantime, there's no tax on suppressors, and you can get all your paperwork back in a week or so. 866-TALK-GUN or Tom Talk Gun. Be right back.
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5: President is asking for patience. Fox News, I'm Jamal Spin. Here's what's happening. President Trump wants to strengthen the terms of the proposed deal to end the war with Iran, telling Fox he's not in any rush. Fox's Max Gordon from Tel Aviv.
6: President Trump met with top aides in the Situation Room on Friday. That meeting reportedly took about 2 hours, but at the end of it, no deal was announced. The New York Times and Axios report that President Trump sent tougher terms to Iran for a peace deal in an effort to exert pressure and to speed up the process, but it's unclear what changes were made to the potential agreement. This as the Strait of Hormuz remains closed to ship traffic and the U.S. continues its blockade. And with a focus on the Middle East, President Trump has expanded the role of the U.S. ambassador to Turkey, Tom Barak, making him special envoy to both Iraq and Syria.
5: Iran's parliament speaker wrote in a post on X he does not trust America, quote, "We do not gain concessions through talks, but through missiles," unquote. President Trump says he is not afraid to return to military action. Meantime, Iran's president has reportedly submitted a letter of resignation to the office of the supreme leader. The letter states the president and his government have been excluded from major decision making. Staying in the Middle East, Israeli troops have captured a strategic mountain topped with a crusader-built castle in southern Lebanon. In the deepest incursion of the country in more than 25 years, the military reported on Sunday. And the U.S. and Senegal met in a friendly match in Charlotte. That's leading up to the World Cup. The U.S. won 3-2.
7: Ware continuing the run down the right side. Options in the middle. Balogun is one of them. It's Balogun! Balogun gets his goal!
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9: Temperatures being 30 degrees above average.
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